0: like a bitch, bitch.
1: Shut the fuck up.
2: Your fans become your haters.
1: You done?
2: Fuck a beard's weird. Yeah. Right. You yelling at the mic. Weird, weird.
1: Doing this
2: yelling
1: once.
2: Weird. Why you yelling at the mic?
1: Oh! Rihanna just hit me on a text. Last night I left hickeys on her neck. Wait. You just diss me, I'm perplexed. Insult me in a line, compliment me on the next. Damn, I'm really sorry you want me to have a heart attack. Was watching 8 Mile on my Nauta track. Realized I forgot to call you back. Here's that autograph for your daughter. I wrote it on a starter cap.

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Are you eating cereal or oatmeal? What the fuck's in the bowl, milk? Wheaties or Cheerios? Cause I'm taking a shit in them, Kelly, I need reading material.

kiss. Gotta wake up Labor Day to this. Being rich shamed by some prick using my name for clickbait in a state of bliss, cause I said his goddamn name. Now I gotta cock back aim. Yeah, bitch, pop champagne to this. It's your moment. This is it, as big as you're gonna get, so enjoy it. Had to give you a career.

I was listening to a lot of Joni Mitchell, and I was trying to figure out her tunings. Somehow I ended up with kind of an open G tuning, but it has two low Gs, which doesn't really make a lot of sense. But it's kind of like a dulcimer. That's kind of the sound I was going for, because a lot of the songs on that Blue album that I was listening to, she's playing dulcimer on. She has a lot of that kind of voicing, you know. And so I think that's where the guitar part came from, even though I ended up playing it very differently than what she would do. I had just seen Ani DeFranco play for the first time, and it blew my mind. And she was, I'd never seen anyone play a guitar like that. It was unbelievable. And she's playing with all five fingers on her right hand, you know. It was like punk flamenco. Unbelievable. Just blew my mind. And I was either going to quit right then and there at that end of that night, or I was going to get better. And it really inspired me, you know. So I ended up, in a way, that kind of thing is really somewhere between Joni Mitchell and Ani DeFranco, you know. Yeah, well, the story is a whole nother thing. But the story is really told in the song, although I know I made up a lot of stuff to make it probably a little more dramatic, but because the real person, Jody's, she's got it together pretty good, you know. She's hanging in there. She's doing fine. And she's a great storyteller, too. Anyway, this song, wow, I had no idea it would do what it did, and I'm very grateful. And I'm so glad people all over the world got to hear this song. Makes me very thankful for having music in my life, and thankful for people like Jody that give me the stories to tell.

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It seems like everybody's got a plan. 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
1: Rap.
0: You came to do what?
1: Come and do rap.
0: That's right. Rap. What you gonna rap?
1: In the whole world.
0: All right, that's your jam. All right, ready?
1: Yeah.
0: Sing it.
1: In the whole.

0: bitch, I'm the Kool-Aid man. 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Bitches drinking lemonade, but I'm the Kool-Aid man. I'm standing on the corner with a Kool-Aid stand. Cool as a fan, yeah, bitch, I'm the Kool-Aid man.
1: Now drink up.
2: That's the Kool-Aid man. That's the Kool-Aid man.
1: Now drink up.
2: That's the Kool-Aid man. I call him the Kool-Aid man.
1: Now drink up.

0: like to know, are you really ready for some Super Dynamite Soul? Introducing the world's greatest entertainer, the amazing Mr. Beat Beat himself, the hardest working beatbox in show business, Betty Rock!
1: Ready to play rap and rock shit.
0: Hey, wait, hold up, man. I think I want to tell him a little bit about you, man. All right, break it down, ready? Break it down.

0: Thank you very much. Thank you very much.
1: Thank you so much. Thank you, guys.
0: Thank
1: You're
0: you.
1: Wonderful.
0: Thank you very much.
1: Wonderful.
0: Thank you for coming, everybody.

0: Ankara for the NATO summit, having signalled he is bringing a, quote, gift for Turkish President Recep Tayyip Erdogan, widely understood to relate to lifting the ban on F-35 fighter jet sales to Turkey. The two-day gathering has opened with what is being described as the alliance's most comprehensive defence industry forum to date, as allies face mounting pressure from Washington to convert higher military spending into real capability. William Densler reports from the summit in Ankara.
1: Of course, if we cast our minds back 12 months at the NATO summit in The Hague, Netherlands, NATO allies agreed to boost defence spending from annual GDP of 2% on defence to 5% annually come the year 2035. The big focus here on Ankara is how to turn that defence spending into tangible results.
0: All three host nations for the Men's Football World Cup are out of the competition following the United States 4-1 loss to Belgium. The US soccer star Florin Balogun was named in the US lineup after FIFA's appeal committee ruled Belgium's challenge to the lifting of his one-match ban was inadmissible. US President Donald Trump confirmed he personally asked FIFA to review the red card that Balogun received in the group stage, while FIFA President Gianni Infantino said the organization's judicial bodies remain independent. But Europe's football governing body UEFA condemned the decision to suspend Balogun's one-match red card ban, calling it unprecedented and questioning FIFA's integrity. Kate Fisher, our reporter in Washington, says the affair has raised broader questions about whether countries with greater political clout will receive preferential treatment from sporting bodies.
2: This is kind of another issue that the American president is trying to interfere in. I think it will also raise questions about what kind of political influence sport will withstand, and whether you, if the countries with greater political influence will therefore be treated differently from other countries.
0: France's veteran hard-right figurehead Marine Le Pen faces a crucial court ruling on her political future as she awaits the verdict from her appeal trial on Tuesday. The populist leader has been appealing against her 2025 guilty verdict for the misuse of EU funds. Last year, she was banned from running for public office for 5 years, and if the appeals court upholds the ruling, she will not be able to run in next year's presidential election. If that happens, the 30-year-old National Rally Party president, Jordan Bardella, will stand in her place. Their party is on course to win the 2027 presidential election, according to the latest polls. Marine Le Pen has one more legal avenue open to her if she's found guilty, going to France's highest court. But if the court on Tuesday upholds her sentence, she's signalled she's ready to end her legal challenges. From bureaus worldwide, this is FSN.
3: With FSN Spotlight, I'm Simon Marks, looking in more detail today at President Donald Trump's intervention to overturn the impact of the red card shown to top US goalscorer Florin Balogun at the World Cup. Has it made a mockery of FIFA under the leadership of Gianni Infantino? Dr. Gregory Ioannidis is an international sport lawyer who teaches at Sheffield Hallam University.
4: I would say this is not really a story about whether FIFA had the legal power to act. It is a story about how that power was exercised. And of course, if you think about this, there are really two separate questions. First of all, did FIFA have the legal authority to suspend the implementation of Balogun's suspension? Based on the information that we currently have, it appears that it did. The second question, which is the most important one, is basically as to whether FIFA had the constitutional power and the constitutional framework to act within it. And every organization has powers, and the real test here is whether those powers are exercised independently, consistently, transparently, in a way that maintains public confidence. And this is the real issue here.
3: This is by no means the first time that FIFA's credibility or lack of transparency have been questioned. President Trump claims he merely requested a review of the red card and did not tell Mr. Infantino what to do. With FSN Spotlight, I'm Simon Marks.
0: And now another look at the top stories. NATO leaders are gathering in Turkey for the annual summit of the Defence Alliance. The United States is out of the Men's Football World Cup after a 4-1 loss to Belgium, a game mired in controversy over the US player Florin Balogun's one-match ban being lifted for the clash. And France's veteran hard-right figurehead Marine Le Pen faces a crucial court ruling on her political future as she awaits the verdict from her appeal trial. That's the latest feature story news. This is Ross Cullen in Paris reporting.

0: Oh, yeah. Sugi Jones Blues Band. I can't tell you how excited I am to have these guys here because this is the Sugi Jump was named after these guys, and this is the first time they played after 7 years. So,
1: it's what's wrong with those guys?
0: No, it's because they're always gigging.
2: We're honored.
1: It took long enough, I tell you.
0: And I just happened to get to play with them tonight. The regular guitar player couldn't make it.
3: There are no regular guitar players.
0: Well, I was an original guitar player.

Did you care, my darling?

0: a pleasure. And you sounded awesome. Yeah. I'm sorry, I forgot your name.
1: Jamie.
0: Let's give another round of applause to Jamie. You had a great set. Yeah. I'm going to play a song off my upcoming EP called If You Were a Pebble. So I wrote this when I was mad at somebody. That's always your best song. it was just one of those. So anyways, it's called If You Were a Pebble. I promise I'm not a violent person, but...

0: Thank you, guys. That was Peter Pepper. Thank you. All right, I'm going to play a song you might know.
1: By Carolina Del Rey, please.
0: Thank you.
1: Leah!
0: I actually thought about learning one of her songs.
1: I'll say you.
0: I have like a love-hate relationship.
1: Oh my God, here we go.
0: There's something awful about it and something beautiful about it at the same time. I can't figure out.

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I wish he wasn't gone. Send him to my dressing room. Yeah. 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

0: This is a lovely song. I want to dedicate this.
1: This is a song

Hey, Shanisha, come on, come on. One more time.

And then I want you to... wiggle it around a little bit. That's when you got something.

0: Feature Story News in Paris, I'm Ross Cullen. US President Donald Trump is en route to Ankara for the NATO summit, having signalled he is bringing a, quote, gift for Turkish President Recep Tayyip Erdogan, widely understood to relate to lifting the ban on F-35 fighter jet sales to Turkey. The two-day gathering has opened with what is being described as the alliance's most comprehensive defence industry forum to date, as allies face mounting pressure from Washington to convert higher military spending into real capability. William Densler reports from the summit in Ankara.
1: Of course, if we cast our minds back 12 months at the NATO summit in The Hague, Netherlands, NATO allies agreed to boost defence spending from annual GDP of 2% on defence to 5% annually come the year 2035. The big focus here on Ankara is how to turn that defence spending into

0: questioning FIFA's integrity. Kate Fisher, our reporter in Washington, says the affair has raised broader questions about whether countries with greater political clout will receive preferential treatment from sporting bodies.
1: This is kind of another issue that the American president is trying to interfere in. I think it will also raise questions about what kind of political influence sport will withstand, and whether if the countries with greater political influence will therefore be treated differently from other countries.
0: France's veteran hard-right figurehead Marine Le Pen faces a crucial court ruling on her political future as she awaits the verdict from her appeal trial on Tuesday. The populist leader has been appealing against her 2025 guilty verdict for the misuse of EU funds. Last year, she was banned from running for public office for 5 years, and if the appeals court upholds the ruling, she will not be able to run in next year's presidential election. If that happens, the 30-year-old National Rally Party president, Jordan Bardella, will stand in her place. Their party is on course to win the 2027 presidential election, according to the latest polls. Marine Le Pen has one more legal avenue open to her if she's found guilty, going to France's highest court. But if the court on Tuesday upholds her sentence, she's signalled she's ready to end her legal challenges. From bureaus worldwide, this is FSN.
2: With FSN Spotlight, I'm Simon Marks, looking in more detail today at President Donald Trump's intervention to overturn the impact of the red card shown to top US goal scorer Florin Balogun at the World Cup. Has it made a mockery of FIFA under the leadership of Gianni Infantino? Dr. Gregory Ioannidis is an international sport lawyer who teaches at Sheffield Hallam University.
3: I would say this is not really a story about whether FIFA had the legal power to act. It is a story about how that power was exercised. And of course, if you think about this, there are really two separate questions. First of all, did FIFA have the legal authority to suspend the implementation of Balogun's suspension? Based on the information that we currently have, it appears that it did. The second question, which is the most important one, is basically as to whether FIFA had the constitutional power and the constitutional framework to act within it. And every organization has powers, and the real test here is whether those powers are exercised independently, consistently, transparently, in a way that maintains public confidence. And this is the real issue here.
2: This is by no means the first time that FIFA's credibility or lack of transparency have been questioned. President Trump claims he merely requested a review of the red card and did not tell Mr. Infantino what to do. With FSN Spotlight, I'm Simon Marks.
0: And now another look at the top stories. NATO leaders are gathering in Turkey for the annual summit of the Defence Alliance. The United States is out of the Men's Football World Cup after a 4-1 loss to Belgium, a game mired in controversy over the US player Florin Balogun's one-match ban being lifted for the clash. And France's veteran hard-right figurehead Marine Le Pen faces a crucial court ruling on her political future as she awaits the verdict from her appeal trial. That's the latest feature story news. This is Ross Cullen in Paris reporting.

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0: 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Tonight's guest is Lilac from Savannah, Georgia. Callie, Kirk, and Zach joined us tonight to talk about their upcoming new EP, their recent show at the Whiskey in L.A., their very interesting band vehicles, and so much more. They've been guests on the show before. They're always a pleasure to talk to, and I think you'll enjoy this interview with this exciting up-and-coming Savannah, Georgia band.

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2: 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Dwight Weems from Gaz the Fun Band.
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0: And folks, welcome back to another episode of Foul Players Radio. Michael Spedden here, and our guests returning to the show after a couple of years, my friends from Savannah, Georgia, Lilac. We have Kirk, Callie, and Zach here with all kinds of great news about their music, dates, and everything else. So welcome back, guys. Good to see you.
8: Thank you. Thank you for having us.
0: So I've been watching you on Facebook and everything. I look back through the people I've had on the show just to see what's going on and everything. And looks like you guys are just full of good news and great accomplishments and everything else. So tell us what's going on.
9: Yeah, so we're releasing a series of different singles between now and March. And in March, we're going to release a whole EP called School Bus Sessions.
0: Oh, great. Yes.
8: The School Bus Sessions was a EP that we released a few years ago. What was inspired by it was we did all our recordings in the school bus during the pandemic that we're transitioning into a tour bus. And so because we had to put everything on hold, we used it as our studio. And so we had the EP up for about a couple weeks until we took it down. And so now we've just kind of enhanced our sound, worked on it, developed it, and now we're releasing it.
9: Yeah, so it was more so like a limited release. Like we had 100 CDs and we sold out, the first week or two, and then we pulled everything off and basically remixed and re-recorded. Yeah, polished it, mastered it.
0: Yeah, that's always a part of the process. And you're going back and getting better and better at it each time. You just mentioned, having all these CDs that you sold and everything. That's great. You had a couple of them, 100 of them go right off the bat. I think I released a CD about 33 years ago, and we had a couple hundred printed. I think most of them are still in my garage to this day.
8: I will.
0: It's kind of difficult to get people when you're doing original music. It's a hard sell. There's nothing easy about getting people to have an open enough mind to grab a CD and pop it in and listen to it and hear something they appreciate, you can understand,
8: And there's so much good, great art that goes unnoticed. We were at Tybee and there was this guy that was just on the side of the street handing out CDs, and so we bought a CD, we popped it in our car because we have an older vehicle that still has a CD player, and we listened to it, and it was great. We're

0: just like, oh my gosh, this is awesome.
1: Mm-hmm. That's cool. You know, it's you know, sometimes you find stuff like that. People just hand you a CD and you end up loving it. And there's a lot of local CDs that I remember from guys that I played with years ago. Bands that we used to share, you know, the bill with, that were just local to, you know, the Baltimore, D.C. area that I still love and play to this day, you know?
2: Right. Yeah, and there are so many good local bands.
1: Mm-hmm.
2: The music scene in Savannah has grown so much in the last 4 or 5 years. Yeah. Well, really the last couple of years.
3: I really think that's got a lot to do with COVID, too, because a lot of people were able to, like, talk and get together their structure or their backbone of what they wanted to do.
1: Mm-hmm.
3: And then once they were able to start playing shows, that's when we had a flux of musicians just come out. Like, as soon as they were able to play shows, they were.
2: Yeah, and I think live music was kind of taken for granted before COVID. And then after COVID, like, a lot more people have appreciation for live music now.
1: I think people are glad to get out, and I think a lot of people had that time to go back to the drawing board, you know, kind of reinvent themselves, write new material. I mean, because, you know, if you think about it, we had a good year and a half, 2 years of nothing but time.
3: Yeah. For sure.
1: You know, and when you have nothing but time and you're creative, lots of things come out of it. You know, I mean, I know I accomplished a lot of things myself, you know, as far as, you know, my acting and my, you know, murder mysteries and things that I do. And a lot of other people are saying the same things. They wrote a boatload of songs, got a lot of stuff recorded, like, you know, in a home studio. That's interesting that you're talking about this school bus that you had, you know, to kind of cut back to that for a second. You recorded in there, huh? You were able to get it so you can get a good sound out of a, that's interesting. How did you do that?
2: Yeah. So when, I don't know if you remember the stimulus checks that came out during COVID.
1: Mm-hmm.
2: Instead of stimulating, you know, buying food groceries. And stuff like groceries, we stimulated by buying studio equipment. So we bought studio equipment, and then we, the bus, we had taken out the seats and all that stuff, and so we had plenty of room. So I just set everything up and ran an extension cord from the house into the bus.
1: Mm-hmm.
2: And we just set a goal that we were going to release something, record and release.
1: Mm-hmm.
2: Yeah, and we did. And I remember being in that bus and, like, you know, like late winter and whatever, how cold it was at night.
1: Mm-hmm.
2: I'd be out there till like 3 o'clock in the morning, like seeing my breath and trying to warm up my hands and stuff. But I think it added to the feel of the songs.
1: Yeah.
2: I think it conveyed into it and
0: the breath.
2: Yeah, the breath. The steamy breath. But it's really cool, wouldn't it? Now we have the nice studio up here in the house. So during that time, we started building the house too, and took 3 years to build. But this was the first room that I got finished, was the studio.
1: Right.
2: I wasn't
1: right.
2: worried about bathrooms. I wasn't worried about a bedroom or a kitchen. Like, the studio was number one.
3: I remember one time we...
1: the fact that your wife's in the band is the only reason you got away with that, too.
3: Yeah, I know. Remember,
0: part of me wants to, like, eject, but then part of me is like, you're just so lucky I'm in the band.
3: I remember one time before we had, like, AC and anything was done, there were still, like wood walls everywhere. Me and Kirk were downstairs one day practicing for, like, 2 or 3 hours trying to learn, like, polish a part. Man, I remember that. We were sweating. It looked like we had jumped in the pool.
1: Mm-hmm.
3: Yeah.
0: I'll tell you how dedicated we are. Before our house was completely finished, the whole entire downstairs was used as our third music video.
3: So if you watch, Basement on YouTube, that's actually just really great work. And then for Rain, we used somebody named Aaron Berkshire, who's now actually does pictures for the NFL.

0: For the Jaguars.
1: Yeah.
2: Oh, okay.
0: So he did great work as well. So.
1: Yeah, he's a really good videographer and photographer.
2: That's great that you were able to find somebody, you know, of that caliber. I mean, because everything looks good. I mean, you've definitely got some pro quality. Your videos and your recordings and everything are just, you know, very well done. And it's good to network and find people that have these resources. You know, especially the way things were a couple of years ago. I mean, we were all just, it was almost like a post Armageddon world here, you know, and we're kind of like, you know, coming back from the ruins and everything, and
0: we're just mainly really thankful we were able to connect to those people, because they've supported us. They've been nothing but great people towards us.
2: Mm-hmm. You
0: know, nothing but love to all of them. So yeah,
1: we're super appreciative, and you know, we're like a lot of musicians, we're struggling musicians, so we're just thankful that we're able to connect with people to that support our art as well as we support their art, and we're able to, you know, kind of cross-advertise that way. And
0: that's what I love about the music scene and, you know, art and all those different things. They all kind of tie in. So, like in Savannah, the music scene, so there's a lot of local artists that people use for the band art. Or like photographers that bands use, and you know, everybody kind of cross pollinates and, you know, helps each other out, and you know, it's really cool, because it wasn't like that, you know, pre-COVID. It's a new thing, and it feels really good too.
1: Plus, you have SCAD, which is like a very famous school here in Savannah, art school, and we have. You got people traveling all the way from other countries just to go to school there. And
0: we actually have a lot of people from China that come over, because they have a campus over there as well. I think it's like a foreign exchange student program that they do, which is really cool, because a lot of people are super nice, you know, so.
2: Well, good. You know, it never hurts to network, and you'll be surprised when you get out there and start networking and talking to people, the kinds of people that you'll find and run into that have common interests and talents and skills that can kind of interact with your own, and you can really end up collaborating and making great things. And I think that's just one good thing that came out of the pandemic. You know, people, you know, a lot of creative brains were locked up, and that's not something that lasts, you know. They definitely don't lie dormant. Well, maybe a few do, but yeah. Right.
0: And then if you ever notice, out of hard times or, you know, strange things that happen, like the pandemic, good art and good music always comes out of, you know, hard times. And that, I mean, look at, say, Seattle or Detroit or, you know, L.A., they all had their music renaissance times. They all came out of something which happened, you know, a few years before, and then everybody, you know, they had, like, this group mentality where everything was, like, vibing right, and and, you know, it's really cool. Really cool, and I like it. I think Savannah is doing that now.
1: Yeah, but you have a lot of filming done too. I mean, they say it's like the second Hollywood, so it's really evolved.
2: That's what I've heard. I've known a couple of filmmakers that are in not Savannah, but like in the greater Atlanta area, and they say it's just a hotbed for filming right now. You know, television shows, well, movies, you know, indie films too. And just a really great place to be, from what I understand. I've had a couple of folks on the podcast that were, you know, that work in film down there, and they say it's really up and coming. It's really up and coming. And
0: we actually have Clint Eastwood actually filming a couple blocks away from my house for, I think it's called The Juror. I think they're filming.
2: Oh, okay.
0: They use that that gym that's right on that same street.
1: Oh, sick.
0: And that city hall.
1: Oh, I love Clint Eastwood.
0: We were going to pull in there, like, me and my fiance, we were going to pull in there, because we're like, oh, you know, it's something Christmas-wise. I was like, that's a film crew, so they'll probably turn us around.
2: Mm-hmm. Oh, yeah, yeah. Yep. Oh, God bless him. Clint Eastwood, he's about 93, 94 years old now, and he's still out there working and making it happen, you know? God bless him.
0: Awesome. He's the outlaw Josie Wells, man.
3: Yeah.
0: Dirty
3: mm-hmm.
0: Harry.
2: Yep, Dirty Harry. I remember, yeah, gosh, you know, so much great stuff from him. And then more recently, in more recent years, Get Off My Lawn, you know.
0: Yeah. That was a really good movie.
1: Yeah.
2: That really was. That really was. Now, so we talked a bit about your album, and you've been doing some great shows lately. You know, you were out in L.A. at the Whiskey. You know, tell us about this. I mean, that is got to be, I mean, that's an accomplishment, you know, to get a booking at a club like that. You know, you just can't, they just don't take anybody. I mean, it's not like this is amateur night down the street at the open mic or something. You know, this is, you know, this is welcome to the pros here. And yeah, congrats on that. And so tell us about the experience.
0: Yeah, so they might have been just playing a cruel joke on us. I don't know. Just inviting us to play and then laugh at us. But it was really cool. We really enjoyed it being out there. I actually felt like home to me. Mm-hmm. I feel like we belong out there. The scariest part was getting out there for me. Yeah. You've never flown before, right?
3: I have. I just,
0: not that.
3: I'm still terrified of heights.
0: Yeah. See, Zach's the baby in the band.
3: I am the child.
1: But it really was a dream come true, honestly.
3: Absolutely.
1: Just being like on that stage, just thinking about like all our idols and the people we look up to have walked and played on the stage, and it was just like, I just mm-hmm. remember being on there, and at one moment it was like, it felt really surreal. I felt like I was just kind of like in a different like reality or something. I'm like, is this really happening?
3: Felt like that's where we needed to be.
1: Yeah, for mm-hmm. sure.
3: Like we're channeling all the artists that played there.
2: right.
1: The ghosts.
3: Right. Jim Morrison's ghost.
2: Oh, I mean, yeah. I mean, yes. I mean, all the just great bands. You know, Iron Butterfly, The Doors. I just had recently as a guest the Sloths, who were opening for The Doors and Iron Butterfly there. When they were in high school, they were high school kids in the mid-60s, and I won't get into the whole episode, but you know, the fellow's name was Tommy McLaughlin. He ended up, you know, later on becoming the director of Friday the 13th Part 6, working with Dick Van Dyke. He's got a whole big history, but he was in the band The Sloths, and they're getting ready to do like a 60s band reunion show. Now, again, a lot of the folks are no longer with us from that time, you know, but they're like, a lot of these bands that have surviving members are doing like a 60s show out there. And if you just think about all those legendary people that, you know, everything that those walls have seen in the past 60 some years, it's just amazing, you know?
1: It really is.
2: Well, congrats on having an opportunity to be a part of that. You know, I mean, that's just has to be something you're never going to forget. And I saw your picture of the marquee outside with your name on it. That had to be great, huh?
3: Yeah.
1: Yeah, that was surreal.
3: That was the best moment of the trip to me.
1: Yeah. Same. Cool. And so, thank you, by the way.
2: Oh, well, sure. Sure. Yeah, I remembered having the same thing. I mean, back in 90 and 91, I had the opportunity to play CBGBs a couple of times. And when you look in the music magazines, because they had, you know, back in those days, no Facebook, of course. You know, you had the music periodicals that came out about once a month and had all the listings for the bands and the clubs and articles and albums. And saw a couple of, I have them still, you know, the ad that actually came out with my band on it under CBGB's, the date and our name. And, God, it's 33, 34 years ago almost now, but it's an experience. I mean, because I kind of went through the same thing. You know, I walked in and I was like, wow, you know, it was just like walking through these doors, you know, getting up on stage, almost falling through with some of my favorite, you know, because the stage was in, there was a problem there because there was like drummers had were falling backwards off the stage, and there were just some parts of the stage where they were just, you know, dips, You walk in the wrong spot, it just goes, and but it was just such an experience and, you know, an honor to have done that. You know, something that is just, you know, you can never take away from you, something you wish you could live time and time again, you know. But again, congratulations on that. You know, well deserved, and let's do it again, huh?
0: Yeah, we got invited back, so we're definitely going to go.
2: Well, great for you. That's really that's good news. I'm glad to hear that. It's well deserved. Again, with the quality of your material and, you know, everything, you've been working hard. You deserve it. You definitely deserve it. You know. You know, talking a bit more about your school buses, you've had some adventures with those. You know, with this being your tour bus, and I've had some pretty hairy stories with some band vehicles over the years. And so tell me, I mean, you got these for a deal. So tell us a little bit about that.
0: All right. Yeah. I'll let Zach tell the story.
3: I love about the band story. So I got to make sure I get it right though. So whenever they got hit up from a different band, from a local band called Solomon's Goats, right? And they were,
0: Okay. That's right.
3: They were selling, I wasn't around at this time. Wasn't even in the picture yet, but
0: we actually lured you in with the band van.
3: That's true.
0: I said, we even have a band van. I sent him a picture. He's like, oh, okay. I'll be up there tomorrow.
3: they were selling the van, and Kirk went up there to get it, and they told him that he could just take it, and Kirk was like, well, I don't feel right just taking it. Let me give you something for it. And he ended up giving them, what was it? It was $1.25 and some pocket lint, right?
0: Yeah. So I reached in my pocket. I was like, man, I have to give you something. It's like, okay. And I reached in my pocket, and I had 4 quarters and literally some lint. I blew the lint off, and then I gave him the 4 quarters. And this guy, you know, he was high, pretty high or whatever. He was like, oh, I appreciate it, man. Thank you. Like, giving him $1 or whatever, the 4 quarters. And it needed a water pump. Yeah, and we just put a water pump and a radiator on it, and then the radiator blew, and then we put the block seal.
2: Mm-hmm.
0: That's all that.
1: And just to clarify, this is the jail van, not the school bus.
3: Yeah,
2: right.
0: So fast forward a year or two later, we're playing a lot and playing off and everything, and getting tired of, you know, being in such a close quarters, we decided to buy a bus. And my cousin who worked for the school system hit me up. He's like, hey, Kurt, we have a few buses for sale. Like, they want $5,000 for it, but offer them $1,000, they'll take it. And anyway, so I went up there, and then I looked, and then, like, there was one bus in particular that was just shining at me. And I looked on the side, it had the Panda on it. So it's 168, the Panda. And that was my bus in high school.
2: Is that
0: so
2: right?
0: I had to buy that one.
2: Was it a long one or a short one? No, I'm just kidding. But
0: well, the original one was short, but then I graduated.
2: Oh, okay.
0: Yeah. But, it's a full-size bus. So, you know, I paid cash for it. I'm trying to remember, did you drop me off there or my Uncle Skip? I think my Uncle Skip dropped me off there. Mm-hmm. But I don't have a CDL license.
2: Oh.
0: And to drive a bus that big, you have to have a CDL license.
2: Yeah.
0: But I've never driven a bus before in my life.
3: Unless you convert it to RV.
0: Yeah. So we found loopholes for all that. But anyway, so I pull out of the BOE, and I get on the road, and I get on the main highway, and then I look behind me, and the Skirvin County Sheriff is right behind me.
2: Oh, no. Boy.
0: And I'm sitting there, like, nervous, and I'm trying to drive it, you know, straight and everything.
3: Don't look suspicious.
0: Trying not to look suspicious. I go out towards my house, and it's, like, probably, I don't know, 15 miles from town, and he's behind me the whole way. And I'm sitting there. I go to cut the blinker on,
2: Mm-hmm.
0: And I mash the wrong button, and all the flashing lights go on, like the stop signals. And I'm like, oh my God.
3: I didn't know this.
0: Yeah, so I was.
1: Did you have to change your underwear?
0: So I was praying about that. And I was like, Jesus, please.
3: Stop sign hanging out and everything.
0: But then I got in my road and I turned and he kept going straight.
2: Mm-hmm.
0: And he didn't follow me. And then I got home and I was just thanking the heavens. And then I got out and I looked back in the back to see what it looked like with the lights on. And I was like, oh my God, how did he not think that was suspicious? And then I looked at the tag that they put on it was a tag from 1998. and then I was sitting there like, he must have.
3: My man was going home from work. He didn't care anymore.
0: Yeah,
3: he was off duty.
2: Mm-hmm.
0: He was either on a mission. There was probably something more important, but it was probably like he was sitting there. It was like, well, school bus. Why would anybody be driving the school bus, like who wasn't a school bus driver?
2: Sure, right. Yeah.
0: So anyway, mm-hmm. but I got off of that and, you know, and drove it home and started working on it.
2: At least those are big enough where you can work on them. Some cars nowadays are just like, you know, good grief. How does anybody work on it without taking the whole thing apart?
0: Right.
2: You know, I grew up having cars you could really work on. I'm a big guy and I could reach my big mitts in there and reach around things and get what I needed to get to. But nowadays, forget about it. You know,
3: it's like Volkswagens, man. You've got to tear the whole subframe apart just to get the one small part.
2: I know. Yeah.
0: Well, what's cool about the band van and the bus, it's like really accessible. Mm-hmm. And, you know, unlike Callie's car, she has a Kia. And just to change the light bulb, the high beam, mm-hmm. is like a major, major deal.
2: Mm-hmm.
0: That's the reason why it's still.
3: At least you know she ain't high beaming anybody.
0: Well, when you have it on low beams, there's two lights, but when mm-hmm. you cut it on bright, then one of the lights disappears.
3: It's like you got one.
2: Is it one of these where you have to take the bumper off to get to the light?
1: Yeah.
0: Well, it's not the bumper, but like you have to like remove all kind of different covers that's like over the radiator.
2: Yeah.
0: And all kind of crazy stuff. Like there's stabilizer bars you have to move out the way just to put a light bulb in.
2: Stop it. That's what, you know, I just feel like calling these car companies just saying, stop it.
1: Yeah. And by the time you pay it off, it becomes a lemon.
2: Mm-hmm.
0: Yeah.
2: Yeah. Right.
0: Well, I think the way they set it up is, you know, they're making vehicles
3: Where you have to take them to dealerships.
2: Yeah, that's really. Exactly. Yeah. Uh huh.
3: Gotta bring them to the criminals.
0: Yeah, take them to Zach because mm-hmm. Zach works at the Volkswagen. Yeah.
2: I had a Ford pickup a couple of years ago, and I remember I was just doing an oil change, and I took the air filter out, and I put the housing to the air filter back on, and everything, and the car wasn't running right. And I was like, my God, what the heck happened? Well, it turned out I knocked a sensor loose that regulated, you know, have the timing of the engine and everything and how that, and it was like, geez, a whiz. I can't believe this. You know, you can't even take the air filter out without it being major. And I'm like, God.
0: Well, and it's you like know? These, you know, Teslas and like self-driven vehicles. Uh-huh. I'm mm-hmm. sorry. I don't trust that at all because if one thing goes wrong while you're mm-hmm. going down the highway,
2: mm-hmm.
0: like I imagine that's not going to be good. I'd rather be like my own danger. I don't need the vehicle to.
3: I live life on the edge myself.
0: Yeah.
2: I don't need.
1: So our the vehicle that we drive around, the van, that's a jail van, so it's closed in all in the back, and you can't open the doors from the inside mm-hmm. except very front. So we always joke about, like, if we're traveling a show or something, like, pray that we don't get in a wreck or there's a fire in the front because we always step back.
0: Yeah, there. So there's a cage around all the windows in the back.
2: Right. Mm-hmm.
0: So it's like you can't Like, you're stuck.
3: Well, I mean, in a way, it's a good thing because we know nobody can steal our gear.
2: Yes, yeah. Bingo, right there. There you go.
3: That's the positive. That's the pro side to it.
0: Yeah, that was my initial thought. I was like, nobody can take your stuff.
3: But we're going to die if we can't get out.
2: Yeah.
3: or hit deer at night. Yeah.
1: And everybody thinks, like, tour life is, like, so glamorous and stuff, and it's, like, literally, like, 7-Eleven, Love's, middle of the night.
3: 24-7 like, gas stations.
2: Like, so you guys go to Love's?
1: Yeah, Love's.
2: Yes. When we're on the road doing murder mysteries, we always go to Love's. There's a bunch of them off the highways up here, too. Those are great.
0: Yeah, Love's and Waffle House.
2: Yep. Mm-hmm.
1: The only thing that's open.
0: And before COVID, Taco Bell, because they used to stay open till 3.
2: Yes.
0: You know, they close early.
3: Well, there's always a cookout.
0: Yeah, cookout.
3: Well, we can find one.
0: Yeah.
2: Mm-hmm.
0: Do you guys have cookouts?
2: Cookouts?
0: Yeah.
2: Is that? Oh, we have cookouts. I mean, we cook outside. I mean, is this
1: it's a fast food chain.
0: Yeah.
2: Oh, no.
1: It's pretty good.
2: Yeah, I've never heard of that. No.
0: Yeah, it's really good. It's really good. Maybe it's just a southern thing.
2: It could be. It's probably working its way around because it's like the wave of convenience stores and everything has just been working its way across the country for years. You know, we used to have around here just 7-Eleven, then the Royal Farms come in, and then Wawa, and now
0: right?
2: Sheets, Wawa. And now Rutter's, and it's just like they get better and better. I mean, you would think, you know, 7-Eleven's like the dumpy one. That used to be the nice one years ago, but like 7-Eleven's just like, ew, you know. God,
1: I have to go to a Bucky's. I want to go so bad.
0: Is it Bucky's or Busey's?
3: It's Bucky's.
0: It's Bucky's.
3: You haven't been there?
0: No.
1: Mm. Have you been?
2: No, we don't have those up here either.
3: Y'all never been to Bucky's?
1: They have a whole, like, I don't know. It's like a mall. It's like a gas station mall. I've heard.
2: Wow.
3: Yeah. So they have clothing lines. They have groceries, they have anything. They have brisket, barbecue, chicken sandwiches, all
2: Man,
3: of that.
2: Sign me up.
3: The brisket's huge. The brisket's really good.
0: So,
3: firsthand.
0: For bands, Love's and Bucky's are like the main places.
3: I think Bucky's also in some locations. I think they have showers too.
2: Mm-hmm.
0: So, and I want to give a shout out to In-N-Out Burger.
2: In-N-Out Burger. We do have some of those around here, yeah.
0: Dude.
1: In-N-Out.
0: You're speaking blasphemy, man.
3: Mm-hmm. As soon as I got off the plane, that's where we went. It was, my man, I could have made that at home for free.
0: No.
3: It's the same thing.
0: No.
2: Right. How about, did you guys ever have diners? Just the average diner, like independent diner down there where Greasy Spoon places too.
3: Yeah, we actually have one right across from my job.
2: Oh, okay.
3: Yeah, $17 for a hamburger though.
2: Oh, yeah. We used to have those a lot. That's where we would always go after shows years ago, was to a diner if we made enough money to buy food. You know, that was another problem too with doing original music. And I'm sure I don't have to tell you. It's like, you know, you play, you do well, then all of a sudden the club owner makes it sound like he lives in some third world impoverished nation when it comes time to pay. Yeah.
0: While he has a stack of cash, you just saw him put it in his back pocket.
3: I know we just traveled 1,200 miles, but here's $5.
0: Yeah.
2: $5. Right.
0: You have trouble getting a bar tab now.
2: Mm-hmm. Like, well, the thing is, too, and what I'm seeing a lot more of is because it's so hard to survive on music sales. I mean, people are selling their merch. It's the t-shirts and the tchotchkes and the swag and everything else where you're making your money out there. I mean, it's so hard to get paid, you know, for an actual show and to get any kind of money out of streaming or anything like that. That was the whole big thing about the Hollywood strike and everything about, you know, the actors not getting anything out of streaming. And I'm like, hey, join the club, guys. You know, I mean, it's been like that for music forever. You know, what do they have to play your song a million times? You get a quarter for it or something.
3: We got our first penny.
0: Yeah, so so it's like 0.0005 or something of a penny. And,
2: yeah.
0: It really sucks because we certain music videos and different things like that have tens of thousands or 100,000 views or whatever, and we got $50.
2: Yeah,
0: you know?
2: Yeah.
0: If that.
2: Now, are you guys? Now, let me ask you this here. I mean, you've got you're playing a lot. You know, Savannah's home, playing a lot around there. I guess a good bit of clubs in that area. Now, how are you promoting yourself? Now, years ago, I mean, the way I did it the old school way. You know, you went out, found a copier machine, you made a bunch of, as many flyers as you could with the nickels you had sitting in the ashtray of your car, and you went out and handed them out. You know, you were out there, and you better have been there doing it if you wanted to play. You know, that club owner had better have seen you out there.
3: We did that for Whiskey. We made like 50 to 100 flyers for the Whiskey show. We did something similar to that, which are these.
2: Yeah. Very nice.
3: But other than that, we do a lot of sharing from our personal, like Facebook. Not
2: right,
3: personal,
2: right.
3: Yeah. From our band accounts. We'll share them on Facebook, Instagram. You know, we just constantly do that at least once a day or twice a day, depending on where we are as far as like views. We'll also add sometimes like our newest singles. That way, if people like them, they know where to go, like that sort of thing.
1: Which don't have a manager, you know, we don't have a booking agent. We pretty much do everything ourselves. So, you know, we'll continue to do that as far as it'll take us.
2: Right. In getting back to they like that too. Yeah, that was a match of wits and immaturity right there is what that was. But
0: Well, I think you know even in modern times you go out and do stuff like that, like old school, because people aren't doing that anymore.
2: No.
0: But it's like when you hand out flyers and when you do stuff like that, it's something new now. Because
2: people don't
0: do that. They're like, oh, there's no use to do that. It's the same thing with the CDs and like selling records and stuff like that. Well, everybody got away from that. Everybody was doing the streaming thing, and now it's like there's a surge of people selling vinyls at shows and, records on CDs and tapes and stuff.
2: Mm-hmm.
0: And people are buying it, you know?
2: Oh, yeah, yeah.
1: The thing that I loved, you know, growing up was getting a CD and looking through the lyrics and all the bio and everything about the band. It was having that physical copy in my hand and just, you know, consuming all of it. I miss that.
2: I know what you mean. You know, when I was young, buying an album was an experience too, especially if you got a double album and there were liner notes and things like that, even things on the jacket of the record itself, like lyrics and, you know, facts about the bands and thank yous and,
3: like the
2: liner CD, notes,
3: the CDs you would buy that would have like the posters on the inside.
2: Cool.
3: I would love to do something like that.
1: Yeah,
2: absolutely. You know, so great. Well, guys, it was great of you to come and, you know, come back on the show and everything. You know, I'm glad to see that you're doing well. I mean, you know, I enjoyed, you know, what I heard from you years ago and I had you on the show then. I'm glad that you know to have you back now, and very happy to see about the Whiskey show and about the album coming out and everything. And like I said, don't be strangers here. Definitely don't be strangers. And so at this point, I'd like to give you a chance just to shamelessly plug away at everything that you've got out there, where to find your merch, your shows, your everything. Go, have at it.
3: You want me to do it? Okay. All right, so you can find our music almost any streaming platform that you possibly can, Spotify, Apple Music, YouTube, anything like that. We do also have a Pandora station if you still use Pandora, because I know a lot of people don't. We have Instagram, lilac_band, lilakk_band. You can also find us on Facebook as well, Lilac, once again, lilakk. We will have merch coming up soon. We're trying to get all the bugs tweaked out on that to make sure that we can have our people across the nation that want to buy anything, we can get that out to them.

0: at lilac.com. You can find it on there. If not on there, we will have it posted on our Facebook page as well. So if you just want to stay updated with that, that would be great. Mm-hmm. But we also have a big show coming up February 15th with Smile Empty Soul. A lot of great bands. It's going to be a great time. So if you're in the area, come out and hang out and say hello. Get some merch up front and personal. We'll sign it for you if you'd like. Mm-hmm. And then we have our EP release coming in March of next year as well. The date is yet to be announced. So if you're plugged in on our Facebook or Instagram, you'll find it there as well. What's our TikTok? I always forget the TikTok.
1: TikTok is the same Lilac Band.
0: Okay.
2: Yeah. And on the website, if you want to, you can buy our music directly from us on the website.
3: Mm-hmm. Yes. Cut out the middleman. There you go.
1: Well, great. Thank you so much for having us on the show.
3: Oh, absolutely. You know, I enjoyed you before, and I enjoyed seeing that you're still at it and doing great things now. So, folks, you heard them here. This is Lilac, L-I-L-A-K-K. Remember that? You heard where you can find everything about them. So get out and do it. The holidays are coming. They're right around the corner. Actually, by the time this airs, it will be the holidays, but you can get some last-minute gifts from our friends here in Lilac, folks. So this is Michael Spedden signing off of Foul Players Radio. Thanks again to Lilac, and we will be talking to you all soon, hopefully.
0: Woo-hoo! Thank you again.
3: Hey, folks, and again, thank you for tuning in tonight to listen to Lilac from Savannah, Georgia, a great band and just super people. I really enjoy talking with them and working with them here. 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

0: This is Michael Spedden, and welcome to Foul Players Radio, your one-stop shop for all of your pop culture needs. 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We've got it all, people on stage, backstage, out front, and behind the scenes. Sit back and relax. Let's have some fun.
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0: And welcome back again to another episode of Foul Players Radio. Michael Spedden here. We are now in season 11. We've got 11. Tonight's guest is Tainted Saints, a Baltimore, D.C. area band who has just signed a recording contract and released some of their classic material. Sean Barr and Richie Davis join me to reminisce about playing music past and present. I have to say, in Orange Seed Parade, we shared a stage with these guys quite a few times at the Rage and in a few other clubs. We discussed the music scene and clubs from years ago, had a great time catching up. Links to their record label and social media can be found in the show notes. The Foul Players of Perryville are back in action and have upcoming shows on the Western Maryland Scenic Railroad and in Fifth Devers. Links to their books, albums, tickets to their shows, and much, much more can be found in the show notes of each episode. We'll be right back with Tainted Saints.
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0: And welcome back to another episode of Foul Players Radio. My name is Michael Spedden. I'm your host, and tonight, a couple of guys I go way back a number of years with. We have Sean Barr and Richie Davis from Tainted Saints. A couple of guys I knew from back in my days of playing the Rage in Orange Seed Parade in Baltimore and, playing there and in D.C. and a number of the clubs up and down. Sean's been a guest on the show before, but Sean and Richie have got some great news tonight that they're going to share with us regarding Tainted Saints. So, guys, without further ado, I'll go ahead and let you give the good news. What do you say, huh?
6: Well, the good news, hello, everybody, and thank you for having us, Michael. We appreciate this. The good news is that we just recently signed with Ionian Records, and we have released the self-titled Tainted Saints album, and it is on Ionian Records. It is available through the website as a CD for $15, I believe, and you can download us now on iTunes, Spotify, and Amazon. And it is being distributed, the CDs worldwide, Europe and Asia. We're in Tokyo, we're in Sydney, Australia, we're in London, we're in Paris, we're in Berlin. So really cool and exciting news. And I am very, very, very happy to be reunited with my brothers. We rehearsed for the first time in 7,000 years last week. And the funny thing is that, you know, the four of us, these four personalities with all of our different influences and everything, when we are in a room together and we plug in, it's on. And we haven't lost a step, really. The magic's still there, and that's the excitement, and the brotherhood is still there. So I'm very excited. I think Richie is too. Richie Davis on drums.
8: I'm super excited. You know, it's so funny. We worked like borrowed mules back in the day. Yep. Literally worked like borrowed mules to try and get a record deal. And, you know, I think the feedback that I remember hearing was everybody at the companies loved us.
0: Your heart and soul and something. It ends for whatever reason, and you always kind of wonder, what if, you know, and I do this stolen something, it ends for whatever reason, and you always kind of

0: wonder what if, you know, and I do this.
1: I didn't get it, but we got this record deal by basically contacting somebody through a YouTube website, and that person, they knew I got it under a record company.
0: Mm-hmm.
1: And they had heard our material and were immediately interested in signing us up. It's been a great experience. The record company, Eonian's been great. Steve and Craig, the owner's been great. They're putting resources into us. They just had a professional video made of us that's been released. They paid this guy named Anthony Fox to master all the material. He's worked with Aerosmith, Ace Frehley, Buck Cherry. You know, so it's just really nice to have a camp around you that believes in you and is willing to put in the energy.
0: That's great. And I tell you, you've got some very experienced people there working with you. You know, that is something. And some of the things you were telling me about this, and I've actually heard this technique before.

0: And I was, you know, hey, can you give me the digital? Because we want, you know, it's a digital age and we want the material. We want to, you know, remix some stuff. So we couldn't do it with Q because everything had been, you know, mixed down to a DAT. You could take the DAT and put it into, you know, an MP3 form, but that's what we had to work with.
1: Uh-huh.
0: I ended up going to Omega, and I was talking to the guy at Omega, and I said, well, I mean, I was talking to Q, and they threw everything else away, and the guy looked at me and goes, I've never thrown anything away. I was like, excuse me? He's like, I literally have never thrown anything away. What's the name of the band? Tainted Saints. And he sent his runner up there, and they have these big boxes of reel-to-reel. I have them in my closet over here. And he's like, I'm going to probably have to bake them because, and I was like, what do you, like, you know, like I'm thinking cookies. And he's like, no, it's a process. We take the moisture out to make sure if they don't do that, the tape won't run through the player so they can play it and, you know, download all the tracks.
1: Mm-hmm.
0: So they baked these two big reel-to-reels of the session we did at Omega. And it's funny because there's these giant boxes. I'm sure you've seen those big tapes, and it comes down to this little stick, right? Mm-hmm. It's big. Plug it into your computer. And I sent one to Richie, and because Richie's got a studio in his home in Tampa, and Richie did an incredible job of remixing everything and getting it. And he probably sent us, I don't know, 500 versions of each song. Like, what do you think of this one? What do you think of this one? And we would get back and decide, can we turn the bass down here? Can we bring it up here? Tony's guitar needs to be louder. And he was fighting with all of these different tracks. But the cool thing was, when the guy said he didn't throw anything away, he didn't throw anything away. He actually had the track sheets inside the real deal. So Richie had a reference. And God love him. He spent, I don't even know how many hours Richie spent remixing this stuff.
2: I'll say is I lost count after about 20 hours.
0: 20,000. And he just, it was funny because we both, you listen to the original, it was like, it could be, I don't know, cleaner. It could be, you know what I mean? And Richie just sort of cleaned everything up and balanced the tracks to the point where it made sense, right? And where everything was where it needed to be at that level. And then, you know, from there it went to Anthony Fox, and he took everything, the stuff that was already down digitally from Q, and then the Omega tracks that Richie remixed, and he just made this stuff pop.
1: Mm-hmm.
0: To where, and it sounds like what, in my head, what it, back in the day and now, what it should sound like. Like, it sounds like Tainted Saints the way we should sound. And the version that's, I mean, the CD is great. Get a copy, because not only for the sound quality, but get a copy for the history. There's a history of the band in there. The pictures, Tony's artwork, our guitar player, he did some incredible artwork back in the day for the band.
1: Oh, yeah.
0: Just for the sake of the flyers. And, you know, we would, you know, of course, plaster the Paragon and then all around College Park and all around Baltimore. And, Minute Club in D.C., when we would play there, we'd pace the streets of D.C. with these flyers, right?
1: Mm-hmm.
0: And, you know, going back and looking at Tony's artwork, for example, he put a lot into it. And so you get copies of this artwork and stuff. And he took, when he first got the CD a couple weeks ago, I handed him one and he opened it up. He's like, I don't even remember drawing that. Like he's like, did I draw that? Oh, well, I guess it looks like mine, right? So, but it's great packaging from Eonian. They did a fantastic job. We couldn't be more pleased with the sound and of the recordings, and the packaging of the album.
1: Hmm. Wonderful. You know, and, that really reminds me a lot of the, good old days there when you're talking about flyering.
0: Oh yeah.
1: My gosh. I mean, that was my second best favorite thing to playing, was going out and putting up flyers, because you could go, I mean, we would find every last nickel we could get. You know, we would be making our flyers, gathering up every bit of change, going to school, making copies on the copier machine when you put a nickel in or something like that, going to have them made wherever you could get your

0: hands on a copy machine, even sneaking them out of work sometimes. That was part of and back in those days, you better have been out there, you know.
1: There's something to be said for that too. But I also, I think that there's an element of the live show that's becoming more and more popular. I feel like more, I mean, obviously we were locked down for a couple of years, right? Nobody was going to see bands then, but I think that's also another thing that's, it's almost like, yeah, I don't know if you want to call it like short-term nostalgia, right? We miss seeing this going out and, you know, seeing live music. And I think that there's some momentum building with that. And it's funny because the momentum is building with our band with this resurgence. People are coming out of the woodwork and, you know, and we're getting hits from, I think Richie got something from Denmark or something, like some guy is enjoying the music. So that's the other side of it, though, is what we talk about flyering. And we talk about how grassroots it was back then, and we would have to go out and pound the pavement. We didn't have the resources back then that we have today. If we had what we had back, I mean, this is a different conversation. I mean, we all, the four of us as a band, get on a Zoom call and band meetings, right? And we hash out business. We do the same thing with the record label. We get on with Stephen Craig from Aeonian, and we, okay, what are we going to do? What's the marketing? How much are we getting paid for that? You know, all of that stuff. And I sent Richie today, I sent him some MP3s of some recordings of Galore, which was the band that Tony and I, it was just the two of us, we started recording after Tainted Saints. We can transfer all of this material digitally. Richie is now in his home studio in Florida. I send him tracks. He cuts his drum tracks. He sends them to us, you know, and we couldn't, I mean, if you had told us this back in 1992, we would have looked at you like you're crazy.
0: Oh, yeah. Right? yeah.
1: You know?
2: I mean, the tools are there now where, you know, me and Sean have had this conversation a few times, like, oh, why didn't we have that master, or why didn't we do this? And, you know, it really came down to how much money we had back then.
0: Yeah.
2: You only got so much money, and that's what, and you're done. That's it. And yeah. Now it's like, I mean, I know multiple people that record albums and not a professional studio, and the albums sound tight. Production level's great. The recordings are great. So, you know, it's just opened up a whole new world. And frankly, when I was up there last week, I'm playing with the guys, and we're starting to demo new tunes for the next album already.
1: Yep.
2: And, you know, Jazz is building a studio in his house in Maryland, and it's just amazing what you can do now. And you don't have to be there at the same time. You don't have to have a professional engineer, although it's nice. And you, like Sean would use the term grassroots. It's just a lot more grassroots now. You don't need capital resources like a record company would provide.
0: Sure. And I see a lot more people, you know, doing that now, you know, recording, learning how to do these things on their own and having them turn out to be pretty viable. Some not, you know, I got to be honest, a couple of them,
1: hey.
2: Of course.
0: But you know, overall, you know, we're learning more and more and more about this here. And, you know, and I'm also, like I said, I'm seeing, a lot of people coming back and giving it a second chance after all these years, which is, it's very encouraging to me. I'm very encouraged. I'm very, very happy to see it happening. You know, very happy to see it happening. And I'm really happy for people that are able to make it happen for themselves. Get everybody back together. You know, not all those band breakups ended on a happy note, as I could tell you. But
1: Tainted Saints never really even, I don't think we ever officially broke up, quote unquote. It faded into, you know, and it almost is like someone hit pause. And all these years later, someone pushed play again.
0: Right.
1: Now here we are. And so I should say this, Delbert Clemens, from Illinois, the former,

0: fire marshal, now turned, you know, music.
1: He's like the Ionia's personal A&R rep.
0: Yes, he really is. Stephen Craig from Ionian was, you know, said, you know, sometimes, you know, Delbert will send me stuff, and I'm like, yeah, well, you know, maybe not, you know. But he said he sent me the Tainted Saint stuff, and he was like, what the hell? Where have these guys been, you know? And so there's a lot to be said for what Ionian can do for us and mm-hmm. has done in terms of, you know, getting us out there. I mean, I certainly would not. I don't think Richie or I both would know how to get on iTunes. So, right? You know, mm-hmm. so it's really cool. It's a combination. It's the grassroots. It's what we didn't have in the past and what we do now have. But also, we want to get out and flyer again, quote unquote, not necessarily like we used to, but we want to, you know, connect with the people. Hell, Tony's out in Annapolis, you know, probably almost every night, like talking to people, giving them stickers, you know, telling them, hey, go to my Facebook page, Tainted Saints, and check out the, you know, the mm-hmm. tunes. So there's an element of both, really, that are at play working for us.
2: Well, good. Yep. So what was it like getting together, you know? So I guess, you know, you'd been in the same room to rehearse, you know, having that chemistry come back and everything, you know, that must have been a real thrill, huh?
0: It was. And I think, you know, we were warming up and I was setting up the PA and the mixer. And I think I looked at Richie and I was like, I missed you. we had played, Tony and Jazz and I together, you know, in an office, but I needed Richie. I needed those drums, first mm-hmm. of all. Second of all, they're my brothers, right?
2: Yeah.
0: We are all, you know, very unique and very different. And when the four of us come together, and it is the four original members of Tainted Saints, there's some sort of, I don't know, thing that happens. And it's incredible to feel that energy, the magic, and I don't know. We're looking at each other almost in disbelief last Sunday. Like, I look over at Richie and he's just like, he's banging the drums, and I'm just like, I needed this.
1: I kind of remember that session too. It was like, okay, so let's play this song, and then we play the song, and it was literally perfect note for note, and we're like, okay, well, I guess we don't need to work on that one, we'll go to the next one. It was like, you know, like, like, you know, we have an album, so everybody was able to listen to the album and practice along with the album. So when we got there, it was just like, we should gig tonight. It was uh-huh. really, really tight. Really tight.
2: Yeah.
0: And fun.
1: And fun. Yeah, I had a ball. Except, yeah. You know, it's cold as hell up there, but yeah, I had a ball.
2: Yes, it was. Still is.
0: A ton of snow on the ground. You know.
2: Mm-hmm. Yeah, didn't you, like, I guess you must have, I guess part of the reason why you're down in Tampa is to kind of get away from that stuff, huh? May not be primary, but it's usually a factor, huh?
1: The weather is absolutely a factor. And, you know, I love it down here. Every state's got their pluses and minuses. But, yeah, the first and overriding factor is, you know, I'm never scraping ice off my car.
2: Uh-huh.
1: You know, and there's something to be said for that.
2: So. Yep, I was just scraping ice off my car, so there we go.
1: Hey, I don't own an ice scraper.
2: Yeah.
1: So it's a big part of it. Honestly, you know, if things go the way I'm hoping there, I'll probably end up moving back to the Mid-Atlantic. Mm-hmm. I'd like to be closer to the guys and my family and everything. So, but yeah, Florida's a good deal. I like it. I like it.
2: Yeah, well, good. I'm glad to hear that. You know, there's a bunch of Baltimore guys down that way, Baltimore, D.C. musicians living down that way. So I've spoken to them. I've had them on, you know.
1: I think Shannon Larkin lives down here, I'm pretty sure.
2: I'm pretty sure, yeah. I know Buffalo Lee Jordan, who's been in a number of bands around, you know, our way. I forgot what part of Florida he's living in. He's probably going to choke me because he listens to every episode. He's been on twice.

0: And if you want to talk about, I know Florida. Good. Lee, I know it's in Florida. I just forgot where. I think he may be on the East Coast instead of the Gulf side, but, you know. Gotcha.
1: Miami.
0: Yeah, I'm thinking Daytona, maybe. I don't know. He's going to beat me up. But he is, as a matter of fact, you know, he was such a good guest. I told you about some disaster guests that I've had, you know, like people who just aren't very proficient in English, and they tried, but they just weren't, you know. Lee, I actually ended up having, I think, at least hour and a half episodes with him because he was so full of stories. And we could probably do two more because, you know, he's played with a lot of people and accomplished a lot. And he was a lot of fun to, you know, to have on and to, you know, hear. So, yeah, you know, we really do have a history in this area. You know, thinking back on all these clubs, the bands, the clubs, the scene, mm-hmm. you know, damn it, you know, it had to pop up in Seattle. You know, we couldn't have been next, you know?
2: I think we could have
0: conceivably have been next.
3: I totally agree. And it's funny, Richie and I were at Meriwether, was it Meriwether? Degree, and it's funny, Richie and I were, we were at Meriwether, was it Meriwether? I don't know if you would just fade or the luck of the draw or whatever it is, but mm-hmm. like, you know, those the guys in Kicks, we looked up to those guys, and Ronnie would come to see, you know, some of our shows. We talked about that before. And there were great bands. I mean, Orange Seed was awesome. Fuzzy Lipstick.
0: Like, oh, yeah.
3: We used to gig with Tony and Pat DeMent. And
0: bless Tony Fonda.
3: Bless Tony Fonda.
0: That was a shame.
3: Yeah, yeah, to the dearly departed, no question. But those were very heady days. Like, mm-hmm. we would do The Rage, or we would do Network. I mean, we used to play
0: Network
3: with Fuzzy Lipstick, and I just, you know, there was a lot of talent, and we would watch each other's bands, right? Mm-hmm. We would always check each other out and encourage each other. It wasn't like we weren't trying to elbow somebody else off the scene. We were, mm-hmm. you know, supporting them. So.
0: You're right. You're right about that. I mean, you know, because we were almost like a AAA baseball team almost to New York as far as our scene was, you know, and our area, you know, it was a big deal when one of us got to go to New York, and usually the last gig they played down in our area before they went to New York City was like a Bon Voyage party. And then there were people like Rox. I mean, Rox, you know, Sue Hodges went to New York with us when we played CBGBs, you know. Yeah. She rode up with us, and, you know, there were other people that were, you know, if you got the opportunity to do CBGBs or a bigger club like that, you know, it was a big deal, and you had support. You know, there were car caravans going up there to see people. Yeah. There were other times when... or if you were, you know, performing with a national act, it was always a big deal too, you know, and people would come out and support you for that, you know. I mean, there was some good natured ribbing once in a while, you know, and, but yeah, that was just, you know, in the spirit of competition, you know, a couple of times.
2: Honestly, if I could backtrack for 1 second, I think a lot of the bands that came out of LA at that time were terrible.
0: Well, when you were talking about that, if we're looking at like 90, like post 90, the hair band thing had run its course, you know, and the bands that were coming up like 90 and 91, they were just, they were like the tail end of, you know, they were just like, the party's over. You know, they were like the last ones hanging on when the party was over. And then Seattle started. But truthfully, I don't think the bands from Seattle were that good.
2: A few of them were great, but yeah. I think it was the same thing that what happened in L.A. You had one or two bands break, and all the A&R guys are just signing anybody.
0: Mm-hmm. They went, yeah.
2: And I think the same thing kind of happened in Seattle. And I just look back at some of those L.A. bands, and I look mm-hmm. around at Baltimore and D.C. There was bands out when we were playing that were way better than a lot of those signed L.A.
0: Mm-hmm. Yeah.
2: Way better.
3: Way mm-hmm. better. And a lot of those guys that were out in LA.

0: I came back here. I remember talking to Dave when he first came back and moved back to Alexandria. He was like, all the guys that we had both known, like in Minor Threat, for example, they, you know, like Brian Baker, he had had Junkyard out in L.A. and he gave that up and came back east. And a lot of the guys were doing that. And then, you know, like Butch Walker, right? Marvelous Three, he came back to Atlanta and, you know, he started doing his thing. I think there's a scene and it's like, oh, it's the next big thing. And all the A&R guys go there and then it, you know, they milk it dry basically for what it's worth. And then they go to the next thing, you know?
1: Mm-hmm.
0: So, but now it's international. You never know what you're going to find where. There's not really so much of a scene anymore.
1: Mm-hmm.
0: Even though there is, it's not a scene on that level, but there are incredible musicians in this area.
1: Wonderful. There are. But the thing that I noticed too was that both Baltimore and DC were two different animals in a lot of ways.
2: Absolutely.
1: They're like one of those Venn diagrams. You know, they had their unique to Baltimore, unique to DC, but then the common ground in the middle. And the thing that I noticed about Baltimore was that the bands looked good, they sounded good. But the bands there were not as willing to go out on a limb as much as the DC ones were, which is why Orange Seed did better in DC than they did in Baltimore. When we would play down there, we did okay at the Paragon, but like the 9:30 Club and the 15-minute Club were great to us.
0: Yeah.
1: And we went over really big there. And you remember the 15-minute Club?
0: Oh, yeah. We had like insanely good gigs at 15 minutes. I think an Orange Seed and Tainted Saints were the two bands that could straddle those two, those two mediums the deep in Baltimore.
1: Mm-hmm.
0: Because, I mean, we would have incredible gigs at 15 minutes and, the Rage gigs in Baltimore, that was actually our third floor. I think it was Richie. The third floor was our rehearsal room and our rent. We paid rent by playing. We would give them either a Friday or Saturday once a month. And that was our rent. So we would play, you know, they'd say, hey, can you do the Saturday? Sure, no problem. We'd do the Saturday night all ages gig or whatever. And that's how we paid rent to play there. And that's what we were.
2: So that was a good setup for us.
0: It was great.
1: Seems like with us, whenever they gave us a Friday or Saturday night prime slot, either the Ramones or Tommy and the Love Tribe were playing at Hammerjacks, and we're just like, yeah, thank you. Okay, yeah. Hey, look, we got a Saturday night spot. Look who's playing at Hammerjacks. Jesus, everybody's at the damn Ramones show.
0: Yeah.
1: Everybody's seeing Tommy and the damn Love Tribe or Skin and Bones. You know, those guys. I love them. Good guys, good bands, but damn it. Leave our nights alone. the Rage, my God, the stories from the Rage. I think I told the story of us at the Rage. Well, we were like furniture there too. And, Rock Live appearance. You remember that show, Rock Live, right?
0: Yeah.
1: You remember what happened when we were supposed to film it?
0: I think you told me, but you got to tell it again. I mean, that.
1: All right. You know what was a block up and a block down the corner from the Rage was
2: Baltimore the place Street. Where I always hung out.
1: It was Baltimore Street, right? Where all these strip clubs were. So, and that was a lot of the audience at the Rage, quite honestly, you know? So, there was a girl that our singer Nat knew. I don't think they were involved, but, friendly. And she had a roommate who apparently had a boyfriend who had beat her. And this girl was encouraging the guy to get away from the girl was encouraging the other girl to get away from the boyfriend.
2: Sure.
1: Okay. So apparently a bunch of people were over there one night. Nat was one of them. And as soon as everybody left, that boyfriend shows up and strangles the girl with a phone cord. Okay. Kills her. So, so we pull up to the Rage. You know, the film crew is there from Rock Live, And, you know, all of a sudden, Officer Friendly and the homicide unit hop out of their cars and come into the rage and grab us, wanting to know what happened to this girl, you know. And, you know, to make a long story short, you know, it obviously wasn't us. They caught the guy a year later in Florida, by the way, so keep your eyes open. Florida man. It was Florida man. And, and I'm sure you said that's why you want to come back. So you want to get away from those guys, huh?
2: Oh my God. It's always something down here.
1: Yeah. And, but yeah, that was, that was, you know, the, and plus Nat work there doing sound and stuff. And, you know, I was trying to find the owner to have him on. And
2: I was just going to ask you, what happened to that guy, Steve?
1: Yeah, Steve Cook was his name.
0: Yes.
1: I know he was an accountant. He's a CPA, and I don't know. He always used to say the rage was like a part-time hobby thing. It was not something that was his main job. But I really don't know what happened to him. You know, if he's out there, if anybody knows, send him my way, because I'd love to have him on just to reminisce, you know. But as we were getting back to the 15-minute club, and you had told me too, you know, one of the things that I thought was really cool about that play, well, two things. First of all, one night we were playing there, I left my tuner out in the van. I had to go get it. I walked out front, and I thought I walked on into a 70s exploitation movie, because every 10 feet was a hooker with the fishnets and the platform shoes.
0: That was that area.
1: And there were pimps, and they were like movie pimps. They were wearing the big hats, and they had the big fuzzy lapels.
2: Yeah. Oh, like Ron the Magic Wand.
1: Yeah, the purple tuxedos.
0: Like that American pimp. That's what it looked like around there. It was fantastic. Yeah. Man.
1: And the light show there, they didn't actually have a traditional light show. When we played, they showed the Fantastic Planet on that big white wall behind us.
0: Yeah,
1: they did. Which I thought was badass.
0: They did. I think we played once, and they had like motocross mudding. And I think one time they played the Planet of the Apes or something. Some kind of crazy thing was going on in the background, right?
1: Mm-hmm.
0: That was a great, great place. We ended up picking up an informal, formal security team there in Big B, Brian. And then Leon, that, you know, can work the door there. And, you know, they just kind of started keeping an eye out for us. I don't know if I ever told you that story about the hell was the name of that after hours club? Exile.
1: Oh, yeah.
0: Did I tell you about when Big B picked Tony and I up when a bar fight broke out at like,
1: Yeah.
2: I remember that.
0: Because Fred Smith, Fredditor, freak, just decided he was at the bar, and he was standing there, and he just took all of his clothes off. You know, rest his clothes. Fredditor was my man. He was, God, I love Fred Smith. But because he would always come see the band and always encourage us and always just positive every show. But, yeah, he just took all his clothes off, and somebody said something. He said, F you, and then this big fight broke out. And I remember Tony and I were talking. Like looking at each other, and we both had like beers in our hand, and the next thing you know, we looked back at each other, and we both looked down, and we were off the ground, like we physically were standing where we were standing, and we were moving.
1: Mm-hmm.
0: And Tony goes, "What the?" And I said, "I don't know." And then we both kind of looked behind us, and it was Brian and Big B. I mean, he was a large human being.
1: Mm-hmm.
0: He had picked us up and carried us to the back. So, oh, no. He got us out of there.
1: Mm.
0: And he's a big, strong dude.
1: Yep.
2: from my recollection, too, from a fiscal standpoint, I remember making more money at that club than most other clubs, too.
0: Mm-hmm. Yeah.
2: We would walk out with, like, a reasonable payday back then.
0: Yeah.
2: And I think a lot of the places we played, I mean, you can open for a national act, but, you know, you're going to get $100 or something for the whole band, you know.
0: Right. And some beer.
2: I remember them being really good to us overall. Yeah. It was a good place.
0: The Bayou was really, really good to us, too.
1: The Tremonti family owned it until the early 80s. Mike Tremonti was a guest on the show, had a lot of great stories about the Bayou, and then Bud Becker talked a lot about it too. The 930 Club took, we only got the chance to play there once, but I gotta say the 930 Club took damn good care of us.
2: I played there with the Factory probably 10 times.
0: Yeah.
2: Same feedback. They were just great. They gave you food. They gave you a bunch of booze.
1: Yeah.
2: They just took care of you. It was a good deal.
1: We thought we were in the wrong dressing room from what we were used to.
0: Yeah, I know. Sure. That's the same thing with the Bayou. You're like, they're bringing you food, and like, where do you want your beer? They're like, what?
1: Yeah, it was like when I walked in there, I thought it was what was going to happen was like what happened on the Naked Gun. Like,
0: yeah.
1: Like he gets off the airplane, he walks over, they hand him all these flowers. He's got this big press conference. And they're like, no, that's not for you. Weird Al Yankovic was on the plane. You know,
2: I
1: was like, hey.
2: I didn't remember that. That's funny.
1: All right. I thought that, you know, we were going to start eating or something. They were going to come in and slap our hands and take it right. away. They're like, no, it's for you. And you know what I loved about it was my favorite drink back in those days was the Foster oil can beer. Remember the big, like, 32-ounce beers?
0: Yeah.
2: Sure.
1: Yep. Whenever Fritz and I got a chance to drink those, and they had a tub, and they had, like, maybe, I guess, 6 or 8 of them in there. We were like, oh, my, I love this place. No, unfortunately, the band broke up before we got a chance to play there again. But that was just a wonderful, wonderful place. And God bless them. They're still at it. I think it's the same people. And they've got a new location, and I think they rebuilt the old location, and they're doing something there. But, you know, remember them being as good as they were to people back then. And, you know, amen to all the success you may have from now on, buddy, you know. Keep it up.
0: I know Jazz, our bass player, he knows Seth, and he was talking about that room, the new one that they've done. So hopefully we're going to get a chance to play there at some point.
1: Yeah. Yeah. Well, good. You know, hey, look, you know, I mean, you guys are back together now. You're getting along. You know, there's enthusiasm. We've got some energy.
0: Yeah.
1: There's some
0: energy around us. That's momentum that,
1: mm-hmm.
2: We have resources.
1: And yes. Mm-hmm. Right. Oh yeah.
2: Back then, I can remember going, do I have enough quarters to do my laundry?
1: Yes. Right. Yes.
2: You know, oh crap, my rent's due and my car insurance. So you know, we didn't have any resources. We were running on fumes. Nowadays, you know, like we talked briefly before. I mean,
1: mm-hmm.
2: with all the new technology and everything, you really don't need a recording studio per se.
1: Yeah.
2: It's always nice to have one, but you really don't need one if you know what you're doing. So,
1: mm-hmm.
2: you know, it's just nice to have resources.
1: Oh, and I remember playing shows where it's like, well, I have enough gas money to get home and I can probably get a beer tonight.
0: Yeah.
2: Yes, sir.
0: Well,
1: that warm ass quarter of a beer was still there at 2 o'clock.
0: There were times when Jazz and I, we were living in College Park at the time when we joined Tainted Saints. We'd been playing in Nasty Passion. And there were times we'd be standing in the kitchen and open the fridge and there's nothing in there. And, like, we had no beer, no booze, no food.
2: And condiments.
0: Like, yeah, no, we might have had some ketchup. I distinctly remember this one time, Jazz goes, shit, we don't have anything. Let's go to Hammer Jack's. No, I mean, because you would go to Hammer Jack's and meet a girl, and you could get fed, you could get some drinks, you know.
1: Mm-hmm.
0: That's how it worked back then. Unfortunately, it's not that way now.
1: Mm-hmm. I remember Fritz and I a couple of times, we went to breakfast with a couple of girls, and we would go somewhere, we would sit down, and they'd say, well, just toast and coffee for me, thank you. And then the girls would be like, oh, boy, I don't know if I should order this or that. I said, why don't you order both? Because they had money, you know. I was like, why don't you order both?
0: Working on new material, like Richie said earlier, for the new album.
2: Your album and stores around the world.

0: You know, that's for me, that's all I needed to hear, quite frankly.
1: Yeah, and that's true. I mean, and we have, you know, like we have the Tainted Saints Facebook page. You know, we're getting messages from people, you know, on other continents. Mm-hmm. It's cool. All right. Sounds good to me.
2: Well, good for you. Hey, you know, amen. Amen. You know, I'm glad to hear it. Glad to hear it. So, you know, you have, and what we're going to do is I have all the links to where we can get your material and follow both the record company and you here. And I'm going to put these in the show notes of the show. But what I'd like to do right now is just have you all do your shameless plugs. Shamelessly plug anything you'd like to shamelessly plug and be as shameless as you want with no shamelessness spared, and go right ahead.
0: All right, well, I'll start. So I'll let Sean handle the Tainted Saints bit, but just on a side note, you know, I'm always looking for new bands to produce and record. I have a home studio. Mm-hmm. So if there's any bands out there that would like some help and think they got something going on, you know, drop me along a line through the Tainted Saints webpage.
2: Mm-hmm.
0: And I'm really always looking for new young bands to kind of record and produce. And I also play in a band down here in Tampa. We've got a number of albums out. It's really a cool band. It's called Black Valley Moon.
2: Uh-huh.
0: And it's kind of a cross between surf music, rockabilly, and punk.
2: Oh.
0: And we're, you know, for instance, half of our tunes are instrumentals. The other half actually have lyrics.
2: Okay. Huh.
0: It's pretty cool. Sean, you want to touch on the Tainted Saints stuff?
1: Yeah, so if you want to go to aeonianrecords.com and search Tainted Saints, our album is there. We also have a website. It's under construction right now, but thetaintedsaints.com is our website. Our Facebook page, Tainted Saints, you can go there. That is, Richie and I stay pretty real-time up-to-date with that page. Actually, I just put on there that we are currently with Michael right now doing podcasts and 97 Underground stuff. So yeah, that's where we'll find
2: us. Thanks. Well, excellent. Excellent. Well, folks, and you also, real quick too, you also have a show coming up at Zen West in Towson, Maryland on June 1st.
1: We do.
2: Let's plug that one real quick. That's a great place to play.
0: Well, we're really fortunate. You know, I have kind of a pretty good friend from back in the day. Eric Sert used to play in Bitch Boy. And he knows a few promoters around the Baltimore area, so he hooked us up with this gig. I don't think it's going to be our last gig, but we're really super excited about it. Based on the feedback I've heard from you, Michael, I'm even more excited.
2: Yeah.
0: I've never been in the place.
2: Uh-huh.
0: The other thing I would say is if there's promoters, whether in Baltimore or anywhere else, and they hear this podcast and they're interested in the show, they should always reach out to us.
2: Mm-hmm.
0: Be happy to, you know, we're casting a wide net, not leaving any stone unturned kind of thing.
1: Exactly.
2: Well, good.
1: I would also, I just want to make sure that I don't forget to mention, Stephen Craig at Aeonian Records for everything they're doing for us and for the wonderful, dear, sweet Delbert Clemens, who helped put this whole thing together. He got in touch with Richie. He reached out. He put us in touch with Stephen Craig, and you know, the rest is history, as they say. But I would be remiss if I didn't say thank you, Delbert.
0: Hear, hear.
2: Absolutely, absolutely. Well, guys, well, look, thank you all for joining us tonight here. We really appreciate you taking the time to come talk to us and tell us what's going on. And we are very, very happy to hear all this great news. It's good to hear. And you know, a couple of guys from back in the day coming back, and
0: local boys do good.
2: Absolutely. Absolutely. So folks, again, we've had Richie Davis and Sean Barr from Tainted Saints with all kinds of great news tonight and everything. And, you know where to find them, you know where to go see them, and you know where to listen to them. So, all of these links will be in the show notes, and, feel free to look at it there and, order support them. Remember, you know, support our artists on Foul Players Radio. You know, go to their links, buy their tickets to their shows, buy their books, buy their CDs, whatever they have for sale. And, you know, they make great gifts. They make great things just to have for yourself. And make sure you do it. Make sure you do it. So,
1: And CDs will be available at shows, too.
2: CDs will be available at shows, folks. So you hear that. So, Tainted Saints, great to have you on the show. Good to talk to you all again. And we will see you all next time. Thank you all for listening.
1: Thank you so much, Michael. We really appreciate it.
0: Thanks, Michael.
2: You got it. 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Thank you, and enjoy this episode. And thanks again for tuning in today to our interview with Tainted Saints. It was great to catch up with those guys. We had shared a stage together when I was an Orange Sheet Parade back in the 80s and 90s, we performed together, I know at least at the Rage, and we were trying to kind of piece together off the air the other places where we may have played together. Sean Barr and Richie Davis, just a delight to catch up with those guys. And I'm very happy for them with this good news about the new record contract and the recent resurgence in interest of the material they had back then. Kudos, guys. Amen. Hey, great job. Links to their record label and social media can be found in the show notes. Remember, Foul Players of Perryville, we've got shows coming up on the Western Maryland Scenic Road and Scenic Railroad and Fifth Company Brewing in Perryville. 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Links to all their stuff, their books, albums, tickets to their shows, whatever, can be found in the show notes of every episode. And thank you again for watching. We will see you next week. This is Michael Spedden signing off.

Yeah.

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And though his speech was rather long, I listened like an obedient child. The light was coming in through the windows. It was a most familiar type of night. How I loved every street light, and I wanted him to kiss me. Margaret, I was

0: Come play with us as we travel through the vast Deep Track song library. A rich tapestry, 40 years in the making. It's Deep Tracks.
1: What's in here?

All right. Hey, this is Tom Petty, and you're on the Buried Treasure Show. And we got started there with Alan Price, who was the original organist for the Animals. And he did the old Screaming Jay Hawkins song there, Put a Spell on You. And it sure sounds good. You stick around. We're going to put a spell on you. Let's get down to Funky Street.

Hey, boy, that stops all of a sudden, doesn't it? Man, I better pay attention. That was Badfinger, and the song was called Suitcase. That was produced by George Harrison. Arthur Connolly got us going with a great soul record there called Funky Street. And this is Tom Petty. You're with me on the Buried Treasure Show. We're so glad to have you. And in its infinite wisdom, XM Satellite has renewed us, you know, for a third season, and we're glad to be here. No word about a fourth. You know, they play those cards pretty close to their shirt there, I'll tell you that. We thank them, though, and we're glad that we're on the air. We're really not back in the XM studios where we started season one, and there was that, you know, a little cracked glass. There was an incident that no one seems to want to talk about. But we are out here at Rick's Recorders out by the airport, and they've been good to us. And we're going to move on now. We got the Beach Boys. Let's go.

nice? That's Dave Edmonds, and that was the song written with Nick Lowe, and it's called Deborah. Before that, we had the follow-up to Good Vibrations by the Beach Boys. It's called Heroes and Villains, which was released a year after Good Vibrations and did really good for the boys, and little Al Jardine singing there. And this is Tom Petty, and I Wouldn't Let You Down. Stay with me. You're on the Buried Treasure Show here on XM. Let's get a little Elmore James going here.

Now, who do you think that was, huh? Can you tell? That was the Kinks. Man, I love that. I love those early records. And that's one of my favorites, a little bit obscure, called I Need You, written by Ray Davies, who really, you know, Ray doesn't get the credit he deserves, if you ask me. He's every bit the equal of the Stones and the Beatles and all those groups from that period. Ray wrote some really good songs, made some great records. Anyway, thanks for the money, Ray. And Jimmy Reed was before that, and did All Shucks, Hush Your Mouth from his Live at Carnegie Hall. And actually, it's called At Carnegie Hall because Jimmy didn't really record Carnegie Hall. He played Carnegie Hall and then decided to beat the union fee and recorded the album and the same songs in the studio the next day, which to me is not quite the same thing, but that was a good track. Gene Vincent did the B-side of Bebopalula, as, like, you know, we call it around here, we call it Buried Treasure. That was Woman Love. Very sexy song, you know. That was banned in some cities, especially those with more than 10,000 people. Elmore James hit the top of the R&B charts in 1952. It may be his best song, and it was our little blues treasure for you today. It's called Dust My Broom, and man, it got with it. Let's get going now. I got something real nice for you.

Oh, yeah, that's the Jeff Beck Group, letting the drums go on a little too long, if you ask me. But what do you do, you know, when you end the song, you're at the drummer's mercy. You know, if he keeps playing, you got to wait before you can hit that last note, and they were certainly waiting there. Before that, the Rolling Stones from their Satanic Majesties. I can barely say that after going to the dentist. My new dentist is Jimmy Plyer, and can't say anything. Rolling Stones did 2000 Man. What a track that is. Let's get going a little R&B here, because we play, you know, rock, rhythm, and blues. And here's a little R&B for you that I really dig.

Yeah, it's J.J. Cale. Always nice. Always got a groove. Before that, a very rare record for you. That was Daddy Cleanhead doing Something's Going On in My Room, and that featured Daddy Cleanhead Higgins on vocals. And if you're looking for that song, you can find it on a box set. It's called Specialty Story, and there's a lot of good music on there. Before that, Curtis Mayfield and the Impressions live. We had them live for you there in Chicago doing I'm So Proud. I love the Impressions. When I was just a little toe-headed boy, I went in and bought this album by the Impressions. I didn't know a thing about it, and I wound up keeping it for years and years, and I still have it in the trunk of my car somewhere. So let's get going here. Something a little different for you. This is The Big Man in Black.

Hi out there. This is Tom Petty, your radio host for the Buried Treasure Show. And we're here every week on the XM Satellite Radio. We promise you an hour that will flat out cripple your possum. So come on in here with us. Light one up. Lick your hair. No, I don't do that. Don't do that. It's the Buried Treasure Show.

Oh, yeah. Now, that's your real Bertha Rock stuff there. That's the Johnny Burnett Trio. And that's called, what is it called? Honey Hush. They sing High O Silver a lot, but it's called Honey Hush. And, you know, what a great guitar thing that was there. Man, that influenced so many people. All these last few records, the last three I've played, were by guys named Johnny. And that's a very rock and roll name, you know, go, Johnny, go. Johnny Winter. Now, let's talk about this. Hustle Down in Texas. Maybe the fastest guitar player I've ever seen. Before that, Johnny Cash, the great man, did Cry, Cry, Cry. This is Tom Petty. You've been on the Buried Treasure Show. I hope you've enjoyed your car ride or your little hour away from work or whatever you're doing while you're listening. And I got time for one last song here.

so there. Yeah, that's the way to end a record. No drums at all. That's The Who, of course. This is Tom Petty. You've been on the Buried Treasure Show for the last hour. I hope you've enjoyed it. That was a cool record, wasn't it? That was recorded back in 65 in October, and that was their very first album, My Generation, which took a long time to get over to America, but what a record it is. Go out and buy that. But I got to wrap up. You can bury me, as I almost said there. I said you can send an email to buriedtreasure@xmradio.com, and we will get it. And one of these days, they're going to let us have the password to the email account. We haven't been able to pull one out yet. They keep saying it's abracadabra. The thing won't open. I don't know why. They say they love us. We ain't got the right word. So anyway, Tom Petty's getting out of here. I'll see you next week. Bye-bye.

0: From Feature Story News in London, I'm Ollie Barrett. A French court has upheld an embezzlement conviction for Marine Le Pen, but cleared a path for her to run for president next year. A five-year ban on the hard-right politician from running for public office has been reduced to 15 months. Peter Allen has more from Paris.
1: She was last year found guilty of setting up an illegal financing scheme for her party through the European Parliament. She's an MP for many years, along with her father, the late Jean-Marie Le Pen, and they were said to be at the head of this scheme. And the evidence is that they took around £2.5 million worth of EU funds over around 10 years. The money was taken from Brussels and Strasbourg and diverted to Paris, to National Rally headquarters.
0: US President Donald Trump has landed in Ankara, where Turkish President Recep Tayyip Erdogan greeted him on the tarmac ahead of the two-day NATO summit. The summit opened with the largest NATO defence industry forum in the alliance's history. Secretary General Mark Rutte is pressing allies to dramatically increase weapons production to counter Russia. William Densler reports from Ankara.
2: He says tangible action has already been taken. He says that artillery production by next year will hit around 4 million rounds of ammunition to be produced each year. He says that's nearly double what was able to be produced by NATO allies last year. So significant progress there.
0: 18 people have been injured in Damascus in an explosion close to a hotel where French President Emmanuel Macron was staying. State media says devices were detected by security forces and went off as work started to defuse them. Belgium have beaten the US 4-1 in the FIFA World Cup round of 16, ending the host nation's tournament in emphatic fashion. This amid a controversy over President Donald Trump's personal intervention to overturn striker Follerin Balogun's red card suspension. President Trump called FIFA President Gianni Infantino to request a review of the red card issued during the Americans' group stage victory over Bosnia-Herzegovina. Dave Leventhal, senior editor at the US political website Not Us, says most American fans wanted their team to succeed on its own terms.
3: I mean, you saw the play. Everyone did. The red card seemed to be not worthy of a red card at the same time, too, when you have the president of the United States and officials up to that level of politics getting involved in a matter that that typically would be an internal affair for FIFA to decide. It does call into question, at the very least, whether that was truly an independent decision that was being made. This is something going back to last year when Donald Trump received the FIFA Peace Prize. Gianni Infantino basically cozied up to Donald Trump.
0: From bureaus worldwide, this is FSN.
4: With FSN Spotlight, I'm Simon Marks, looking in more detail today at President Donald Trump's intervention to overturn the impact of the red card shown to top US goalscorer Florin Balogun at the World Cup. Has it made a mockery of FIFA under the leadership of Gianni Infantino? Dr. Gregory Ioannidis is an international sport lawyer who teaches at Sheffield Hallam University.
5: I would say this is not really a story about whether FIFA had the legal power to act. It is a story about how that power was exercised. And of course, if you think about this, there are really two separate questions.

0: exercised independently, consistently, transparently, in a way that maintains public confidence. And this is the real issue here.
1: This is by no means the first time that FIFA's credibility or lack of transparency have been questioned. President Trump claims he merely requested a review of the red card and did not tell Mr. Infantino what to do. I'm Simon Marks.
2: To recap the top stories, the French courts upheld an embezzlement conviction for Marine Le Pen but cleared a path for her to run for president. President Donald Trump's landed in Ankara for the two-day NATO summit. 18 people have been injured in an explosion in Damascus, close to where French President Macron was staying. And Belgium have beaten the US 4-1 at the World Cup amid controversy over President Trump's intervention to overturn striker Fulham Balogun's red card suspension. That's the latest feature story news. Ollie Barrett reporting.
3: Ladies and gentlemen, this here's another one for the Steppers. DJ Wayne Williams, put the record on.

my daughter, I only got love for you. I've been suppressed, I ain't the best. Roll up the problems, took all the stress. We got way too much shit on the line. But you can't see emotions, got you blind. Past life regression, lifetime lessons.

0: From Feature Story News in Washington, I'm Jagruti Dave. US President Donald Trump is in the Turkish capital Ankara for the NATO summit, where alliance members are under pressure to show they are increasing defence spending toward the 5% of GDP target agreed last year. Stuart Smith reports from Ankara.
1: It's been a consistent concern of the president that NATO allies are not pulling their weight. And the Secretary General, Mark Rutte, was trying to show how much progress has already been made. Over $280 billion invested in just over a year, getting closer and closer to some degree of parity with what the United States spends on defence. So that is the main thing that's being talked about today, turning cash into capability and effectively issuing a report card on how the 32 NATO nations are doing when it comes to paying their share.
0: Nigel Farage, leader of Reform UK, has resigned as a member of the British Parliament, triggering a by-election in his Clacton-on-Sea constituency, in which he says he'll stand as a candidate. The move comes amid growing scrutiny of Mr. Farage's financial arrangements, specifically allegations that a businessman convicted of wire fraud in the United States provided him with staff and access to a London property before he entered Parliament. Mr. Farage and Reform UK deny any rules were broken. Mr. Farage has framed the by-election as a contest between ordinary voters and what he calls the political establishment. Ollie Barrett reports from London.
2: The pressure has been building and building and building on Nigel Farage, but nonetheless, this announcement from him was something of a surprise. It's also a huge gamble. It is entirely possible that he could lose the upcoming by-election in Clacton. If that were to be the case, it would be a hugely important moment, potentially, for the future of his political career as an individual, but also for the future of Reform UK, the party which he leads and which many see to have effectively been created in his own image.
0: A Paris appeals court has upheld Marine Le Pen's embezzlement conviction, but reduced her sentence, meaning the far-right leader could legally stand in the 2027 French presidential election. Le Pen held a meeting at National Rally headquarters on Tuesday ahead of an expected primetime television announcement about whether she will run despite having to wear an electronic ankle tag. Ross Cullen has more from Paris.
3: The appeals court here in the centre of the French capital. They have changed the sentence. They've reduced the sentence, in fact, giving her 3 years in jail, two of which is suspended and one of which was to be spent wearing an electronic tag. So it means technically she can run, but she may not run and may choose to hand over the reins to her 30-year-old protégé, Jordan Bardella.
0: From Bureaus Worldwide, this is FSN.
4: With FSN Spotlight, I'm Simon Marks, looking in more detail today at President Donald Trump's intervention to overturn the impact of the red card shown to top US goal scorer Florin Balogun at the World Cup. Has it made a mockery of FIFA under the leadership of Gianni Infantino? Dr. Gregory Ioannidis is an international sport lawyer who teaches at Sheffield Hallam University.
5: I would say this is not really a story about whether FIFA had the legal power to act. It is a story about how that power was exercised. And of course, if you think about this, there are really two separate questions. First of all, did FIFA have the legal authority to suspend the implementation of Balogun's suspension? Based on the information that we currently have, it appears that it did. The second question, which is the most important one, is basically as to whether... FIFA had the constitutional power and the constitutional framework to act within it. And every organization has powers, and the real test here is whether those powers are exercised independently, consistently, transparently, in a way that maintains public confidence. And this is the real issue here.
4: This is by no means the first time that FIFA's credibility or lack of transparency have been questioned. President Trump claims he merely

in the 2027 presidential election. And that is the latest from Feature Story News. I'm Jagruti Dave in Washington.

through a bit of a dark patch in my late 20s. I don't know if it's natural or necessary for one to turn so extravagantly against oneself for a time. A perverse urge for self-destruction, which urge itself seems the last bit of evidence one needs to bring the axe down. But yet, while finding myself guilty and worthy of execution, I lacked the furnishings and temperament of an executioner. To my sense of ill-being, on August 16th, 1963, in the fishing port of Phan Thiet in Vietnam, came a self-immolating Buddhist monk who poured gasoline over his robes and lit himself on fire with a match. I was so taken with this, so bothered and absorbed by it, that 2 weeks later, on September 1st, I attempted to enlist in the army that I might be allowed to travel to this profane or holy location and perhaps, through osmosis, be met up with my own end. It was partly that I had a deep personal experience with fire, but it was also the paradoxically repulsive and sacred composition of the act, an ugly thing on the face and even ugly underneath. But something exercised my darkly pining mind, and I was able to see in the death a kind of nightmare of beauty. Something simple and clear and to the point, and not death at all. And it drew me like a siren song. My application for military service was, as I supposed it would be, turned down for certain disqualifying features of my cauterized anatomy. But the recruiter informed me of a special non-fighting operations group that would, if I passed their psychological and intelligence-based examinations, take me. I was led to understand that joining this support group, which went by the impractically bland name of the National Corps, might possibly get me to Vietnam. And still under the luring spell of the monk of Phan Thiet, I submitted myself to the testing. A 15-minute, one-problem puzzle that required the organization and arrangement of a group of symbols into a proper order. A brain teaser, nothing more. This was followed by a 10-minute Rorschach inkblot test, which was carried out by a man whose primary pose was that of hovering sleep. I don't know if I did well on either or failed, but nonetheless, I was accepted into the National Corps.

I had 3 months training at Fort Alert, curiously located on the northern tip of Ellesmere Island, the most northerly of the Canadian Arctic Islands, in the territory of Nunavut, just 450 nautical miles from the North Pole itself. Ellesmere Island is a hellaciously cold, desolate smear of ice. CFS Alert, as it is now known, was firstly inhabited by employees of the Joint Arctic Weather Station, which was run by both the Canadian Department of Transport and the United States Weather Bureau. What was originally an airfield and small cluster of buildings that permitted advanced weather monitoring by a wintry hardship crew had become, by the time I arrived, a cryptographic and military enclave where radio transmissions from Moscow were intercepted and decoded. My first training regimen involved listening and tracking various signal charges, the variety and timing of certain fluctuating radio frequencies, and the concomitant methods of transmission blocking that the Soviets may or may not have employed. I believed and was led to understand that this might lead to a transitional posting in Eastern Europe, which could then possibly lead to Vietnam. And, just to note it, as these things work, as soon as I had established myself as a member of what seemed a purposeful group, I lost a good deal of what had seemed my guiding intention. Instead of discovering a way to die, I'd found a way to live. More often than not, I've discovered that where the cliché goes, I go too. There were a dozen of us flown to Fort Alert, and after the initial training period, we were trimmed down. 6 men were locked and cargoed off on a C-130. Of the 6 remaining at Fort Alert, 4 continued on the crypto-communication track, while I alone was sent into an archival and collections repository, a small, awful, cold metal building with a gas lamp and ice floor. My new training related to something that I was apparently quite gifted in, cladistics, the natural intuitive detecting of organizational hierarchies. I am not proud of this. Who could be? To be good at arranging information seems so much inferior to the analyzing or hypothesizing on it, the code work and secret detecting and broad speculating that was going on elsewhere in the compound, that I actually felt as though my stupidity had been finally certified. I felt myself to be the camp dunce slipping about in my ridiculous floor of ice library. I was set to work in my little repository to conceive of and create a data bank whereby an incredibly vast amount of military equipment, both old and new, as recorded on old yellowy slips of paper, could be organized into an accessible system of retrieval in the best fashion possible. To put this simply, I was a librarian of objects charged with the task of coming up with something like the Dewey Decimal System, an archivalist forced to find relationships between things based on derived or perceived similarities. The strange element to my task was that I often had no idea what the object I was classifying was. Who could know without being told what a K-17N double expander was? Of course, it became obvious I'd better first read through the mind-numbing pile of nonsense scraps to become as widely familiar with as much of it as I could. Which is how I learned, in the mosaic of interpolation, that the K-17N double expander was a piece of tank weaponry which could be, if the tank became inoperable, separated from the carapace and still used as a shoulder-borne weapon. Still, there was not much information on any one card, and there were hundreds, perhaps thousands, of objects that remained absolute enigmas. Yet I was not to worry about this. The important thing was the manner in which I worked, my method, not whether my system could be assignated out for real-world use. After 3 months and nearing completion of the task, I was finally told of my post. It was not in Eastern Europe, not in Vietnam. I was told only that I would be traveling north by Jeep Ski, a combination army jeep and snowmobile. A few days later, I was given a set of keys and a child's scribble map that bore hardly any

geographic bellwether. Just a few pencil hatchings here and there, and a dashed black line that marked my route that shivered from Fort Alert over the Arctic Sea to my station point, some 500 miles north. My post, I noted, went by the pleasantly benign name of Westbrook, and it lay along a darkly scratched line of mountains or impenetrable wilderness, across which, I supposed, I would not be able to pass. The following morning, as the low sun scoured the feeble yellow sky, I loaded up the back of the jeep ski, floated over the soft airstrip, crunched down over the island's ancient ice until the smooth, huge, solid waft of blue-white, flat ice opened before me. The glinting, the great fallen cloud of the Arctic Sea. And as the ice and snow spread beneath me, and the wild, huge winds razored and splashed on the sides of the little jeep with flecks of ice and frozen foam, a little hammer hit a little bell in my little head. And tucked inside that tinkling, wrinkling bell was a soft and exhausted and mysterious little word I could hardly hear, and yet which soon went manipulating at my lips, until, as though it were someone else saying it, I heard a voice in the jeep enclosure whispering, "Cancel."

There was scant detail on my upcoming patrol, as my CO had termed it, but I attempted to put what meager details I had into a helpful treatment, if only to distract myself from the hoodlum nothingness about me. I knew that my tenure at the station had no upward limit. Someday I would be relieved of duty. It could be 1 month, or 1 year, or 5. Of course, they could not force me to accept these terms, but I did. I was grateful, at the time, for the unyieldingness, for the extremity of the demand. I wanted to be treated sternly, harshly, to be sent away, to have to endure. I knew that I would be replacing someone named Errol McCluskey, and I knew that I would be, aside from the initial introductory training with McCluskey, alone. I also knew that the station operator had a curious title, that McCluskey was referred to as the exponent of Westbrook, and that when I relieved him, I would be. As I scuffed and skidded over the frozen sea, I wondered over my soon-to-be title, the exponent of Westbrook. There was something vaguely utopian in the coin of the phrase, something clean and smart and new and idealized, yet without being too dreamy, and unattached to meaning, just a refreshing, unfettered, but still mild expression. My trip would take approximately 10 hours, moving along in a north by northwest direction. I had 15 gallons of gas in the tank, an additional 40 gallons in 2 large black barrels in the back. The interior smelled horribly of oil and spillage. The fuel fumes even seemed to wrinkle the air about my face, giving everything in view the ghostly liquid scrub of a mirage. The jeep ski was quite simple to navigate, and had been jerry-rigged to allow for a kind of automatic pilot. I set the speed at 40 miles per hour and relaxed my legs, as I was finding it somewhat irritating to have to steer a fastly moving machine over such purely open terrain, with nothing to steer toward and nothing like a lane or a road to keep one sensible to the task. I found myself dropping my hands from the wheel, and soon I dared myself to slide into the passenger seat. I remained there for the duration of the journey. Every 5 minutes or so, I checked my heading on the dashboard compass. Late afternoon, and I entered a whitewashed delirium. I had snow goggles with me, and I'd been told to wear them, but they itched and bothered my face, and I was so eager for my lonely voyage that I'd thrown them under a tarp on the creosote floor of the jeep, and now found it impossible to fetch them. The whitewashed state soon became a kind of smeared-over state. I had traveled for nearly 4.5 hours without so much as touching the wheel. I was a complete passenger in the vehicle. It was taking me. I was no longer taking it. The sky above hushed and timbered a green forest as evening came. A long snowy crest was rising in the distance dead ahead, but my dim consciousness was too slack to greet it until it scaled upward in size, and I started. What's on the map was depicted by a dark pencil line was a huge, invincible-looking wall of ice stretching east to west. I would not be traveling any further than this wall. Somewhere along its base, I would find my new home, Westbrook. As I approached, the rise continued to loom upward in the sky. My plan was to travel an hour west upon arriving at the impasse, and then, if I still hadn't found the station, to turn around and head 2 hours east. I assumed my navigating, or the jeeps, would have left about this much slack, but my plan was not needed. What I first mistook for a protruding stick or log about a quarter mile from the snow wall became, as I grew near, a ramshackle hut. I drifted to a slow stop beside it and climbed out. The hut door opened, and a pleasant steam whirred out. Errol McCluskey stepped from the hut with a bottle of wine under one heavily garbed arm. He poured and held out a glass of very dark, very cold-looking wine, and as I reached to take it, he drew his hood down and removed his goggles. "Welcome to Westbrook, Sherwin," said McCluskey. "The most striking and beautiful woman, military or otherwise, that I have ever had the pleasure of seeing.

She had raven hair and olive, oddly tanned skin. I thought she was perhaps Greek or Italian. Her features were so clean and simply drawn, and my mind so haggard, that it was difficult for me to remember her face from one moment to the next, and I found myself staring and staring as though trying to peg it down before it flew away. I wanted to remember her when she left. Errol made a show that the little fishing hut was Westbrook Station itself, and insisted that she'd done her service here. In my travel-sick state, I believed her. Given our circumstances, who could lie? It seemed too cold to lie, too perilous to tease. "I have been here for 9 years, Sherwin," she said in a somber tone. Yet her voice, even downcast, retained a musical and crystal sharpness, as though reshaped by the cold. "I fish, I melt ice, I drink the melt off. I sometimes skate." "Skate," I said. It seemed ridiculous. The image was heartbreaking. "But how do you keep warm, Errol?" I said. "How do you do your laundry, Errol?" I noted my too soon recurrent use of her name, and banished it for good that I not give away my glimmering heart. "No laundry," she said. "I just wear this." She patted her cold weather wear. We went into the hut and sat on the narrow bench side by side. A candle burned on an upended tin can, and I saw that she did indeed have a hole bored in the ice, over which nested a delicate ice-fishing contraption. She opened a fresh bottle of wine. "One thing you must really watch out for, Sherwin," she prompted me. "Yes," I said. "Whales. Sometimes the hook catches hold as they go gliding by. Then they usually just come up to the ice and give a gentle bump. But you better cut that line quick, because the next bump, and you're getting wet. And when I say wet, I mean dead." "Goodness," I said, nearly speechless. I began shaking my head in a kind of universal rejection of all that I'd heard so far. "You're wondering why the station is here?" "For one thing," I said. "The station is here," she said enigmatically, "because I am stationed here. And now it is here because you are here." She smiled at the tautology. And if I had been undrunk or undrunkly discerning, I would have detected the faint hint of pleasured play in her voice. She shut the door, and a garrulous propane heater began spitting its hot, sick breath over us. "You'll be happy here, Sherwin," she said. She turned away from me and began shaking violently. Later, I understood that she was giggling. "Well," she finally said, standing, "I guess I'll be going." "What?" I said weakly. "What about my training? You can't just leave me here like this, useless and ignorant. Your training is complete. Shack, hole, fish, careful about the whales, no laundry." She climbed into the jeep ski, started it up. "You're kidding," I said. I implored. My shoulders fell and my eyes moistened. I was even starting to sulk. I was truly, deeply sad. She beckoned to me. "Get in, dummy dum-dum," she said, and she shook her head in such a playful way that the sad tears ready at my eyes sprung forth, but in relieving happiness. I stumbled to my passenger side. "I like people who can be fooled," she said when I'd gotten in. "I like trustees." "Trustees," I said. "People who trust." "I'm not a trustee," I said. "I'm just befuddled and agitated by new circumstance." "Oh, you're a trustee, all right. You're trusty old Sherwin, and you're ready to go." "It's a cruel tease, by the way," I said. "Yes," she said, "but it's important for me to check. You'll have to do the same when your replacement comes." "Why on earth would I have to do the same?" "To make sure," she said, "that they're flesh and blood." "As opposed to," I said. She simply widened her eyes further at this and said, "Who knows? Robots?" I saw no sign of Westbrook when Errol pulled the jeep to a halt 10 minutes later. She got out and began walking toward the icy sheer, which rose maybe 200 feet straight up. "We're here," she said, "really this time, home, and there is a laundry service, you'll be pleased to hear." I got out, grabbed my bags. Was she serious? I saw nothing that indicated a station, no barracks, no little huts even. I was about to question her further
when I heard the unmistakable clang of boot-struck iron. Errol was ascending a whitewashed stairwell that blended almost perfectly with the snow. This zippered up the cliff like a fire escape, and at the top I saw the vague frosty arch of a doorway in the ice. I followed after her.

was standing inside Westbrook on the uppermost deck of an enormous cylinder. We walked around the curving catwalk, more to the purpose that I get used to the idea of my new home, as Errol shortly swept us back around. I was surprised at how warm and dry it was, and how dark. There seemed to be a small orange and dim bulb burning every 30 yards, barely diffusing enough to see one's own feet as one walked along. The floor was metal rebar and had the loose, fluffy feel of scaffolding, as though everything were dangled from ropes or propped by tall, weak poles. Our steps reverberated in the deep tube. "How far down does it go?" I asked, peering over the guardrail into the central black vacuum. 30 stories, Errol said. She pulled open a heavy cargo door along the outside wall. "My room, I suppose I could say our somewhat room, is here." I was relieved by the bright golden incandescence that flooded outward from the room as I stepped in. There was a real warmth here, a spacious but intimate setting. There was room in this room. Room to write, to read. Warm sunny walls gave way to an unexpectedly high ceiling, which dissolved in blues and whites like a fine afternoon sky. With a hard squint, I almost felt myself to be out of doors in some great field about to join a picnic. Even the scent, a spray fragrance certainly, was of orchards and meadows. An inviting bathroom opened at the back where I could see a towel hanging over a porcelain bath. The furnishings in the room proper consisted of a large bed with a pretty stars and planets print comforter, and beneath it, and beneath our feet, a grass-green shag rug, which again added to the outdoorsy illusion. To my right was a standard plain maple bureau, on top of a shag rug, which again added to the outdoorsy illusion. To my right was a standard plain maple bureau, on top of "Would like a little tour?" Errol asked, stepping out of her boots. Though I regretted it a moment later for sounding rather feminine, I made the compacting comment that I found touring restful. I dropped my bags. I wondered to what level of remove I might make of my own thick winter gear. I unbuttoned my jacket, and was shocked to see that Errol was not only barefoot, but somehow already stripped down to shorts and a kind of sleeveless turtleneck. I dropped off my coat and boots, and, in a woolen sweater and pants, I followed her back out into the great cylinder. I saw on the far wall, in the dim light, a set of bland elevated doors. Beside these, an open stairwell died into the darkness. I assumed that we'd make use of these, as this upper floor seemed to be unto itself. But instead, after a half turn round the rotunda, Errol pulled forward another great door and urged me in. I found myself in what looked like an old-fashioned gentleman's club, with bookshelves, mahogany desks and chairs, and great reading nooks with leather recliners. Errol gestured me toward a huge circular cherry-top table in the center of the room, and we sat. "There's a book somewhere in these shelves," she said, "that will tell you everything you need to know about Westbrook, and about being the exponent of Westbrook. I won't tell you where the book is, and you likely won't find it before I leave. But inside the book is a key code to the elevator, so you will be allowed to go trudging about down below. Without that, you won't be going down. The stairwell you may have seen leads only to the floor just below us, but it's a duplicate of this floor, except the bedroom and library cannot be entered. Read the book. It answers every question that you have now, and every question that you're likely to have while reading it. As there can be no downtime during this changing of the guards, I must acquaint you with what is, in fact, the only responsibility you will ever have so far as managing the station, aside from staying sane and staying alive, both actually quite challenging in this austere environment. She paused for a moment, and I said nothing. In the event that the waters and ice around Westbrook begin to melt, she continued, you are hereby charged with the duty of releasing the station from its current locks. It's locks, I said. There are 12 locks anchoring the station to the ice. And what happens, I said, when the locks are unlocked?

Westbrook will be released, she said. And then what will happen? I asked. I don't know, Errol said. But in the event the locks are released, you will be required to evacuate to the floor just beneath us. The unlocking of the station will also unlock the bedroom and library on the floor below. As you might imagine, there is a second text in that library, which, I assume, will assist you in your next steps, if next steps you are called upon to take, which is very unlikely, Sherwin. I quite realize, I said, although I really did not realize anything. I will shortly acquaint you with the locks and how to release them. It is a momentary training, very simple. But I would appreciate your respecting these conditions. Remember, I once arrived as you did. Your confusion was once my own. I have been in your place as you will, no doubt, someday be in mine. I only wish that we might spend our time more naturally. I have been alone for a long, long time and would like some friendly company. I won't ask you about the world, which I am eager to learn of, and you won't ask me about Westbrook. Agreed. You're eager to learn about the world, I said, not quite following. Your stay here, Sherwin, will not be marked by anything remotely civilized until you are replaced. You will have no contact with the outside world until that time. And how long have you been here? I asked. 6 years. No newspapers, no radio, no television, no communication, no status reports, nothing. Silence. Beautiful silence, but it's not so beautiful at first. I felt as though we'd been transported back to the giddy fishing hut, and I wondered whether she was being fully honest with me. But a moment later, I heard a question I had never yet heard before in my 26 years. Sherwin, she said, I wonder, would you kiss me?

Our night together will remain a private thing. I will only say that the depth of our intimacy was not matched by any physical congress. We kissed and held each other. We slept, and that is all. But the beauty of it was, for me, purely startling. So exhilarating and sharp was the experience. It was as though I had flown up into the sky and become a star. To look at her, to be with her like that, removed every doubt I had about the power and simplicity of life. This was life here, warm, in the palm of her bed. And the following morning, as I walked her down to the jeep ski, I could not help but feel gratitude that I would be, or could be, sustained by this disclosure of the softer world. She smiled and pointed at the gas cans in the back, and I happily fulfilled my role and lifted them out and, over a 10-minute period, filled the jeep's tank. "South by southeast," she said. We pressed our cold lips together and embraced, and I was weeping as the sound and sight of the jeep lustered its lonely motor under the horizon. My gone forever, most beautiful, most kind, most loving soldier.

It had been a while. In fact, 365 had come and went since that midnight run hauling hog to Shaky Town on I-10. I had picked up this hitchhiker that was sweating gowns through a pair of Daisy Duke cutoffs and one of those Fruit of the Loom tank tops. Well, that night I lost myself to ruby red lips, milky white skin, and baby blue eyes.

Well, faster than you can say shallow grave, this pretty little thing come up to me and starts kneading my balls like hard-boiled eggs in a tube sock. Said her name was Bambi. And I said, well, that's a coincidence, darling, cause I was just thinking about skinning you like a deer. Well, she smiled, had about as much teeth as a jack-o'-lantern, and I went on to tell her how I would wear her face like a mask as I do my little kooky dance. And then she told me to shush. I guess she could sense my desperation. Of course, it's hard to hide a heart on when you're dressed like Minnie Pearl.

fantasies come true. So I says, even this one I have where Jesus Christ is Jackhammer and Mickey Mouse in the doo-doo hole with a lawn dart as Garth Brooks gives birth to something resembling a cheddar cheese log with almonds on Santa Claus's tummy tum? Well, 10 beers, 20 minutes, and $30 later, I'm parked in the beef bus in Tuna Town, if you know what I mean. Got the nailer back at her trailer. Hey, that rhymes. I have to admit, it was even more of a turn-on when I found

day or so had passed when I popped the clutch, gave the tranny a spin, and slid on into the stinky pinky, gulp and guzzle, big rig snooze and stop. There I was, browsing through the latest issue of Throb, when I saw Bambi staring at me from the back of a milk carton. Well, my heart just dropped. So, I decided to do what any good Christian would. You cannot imagine how difficult it is to hold a half gallon of moo juice and polish the one-eyed gopher when you're doing 75 in an 18-wheeler. I never thought missing children

Anyone know a song called Hotel California? Well, I don't. But I do know this.